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1: Are you tired of making resolutions that you never keep and never amount to much? 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What I want you to know, it doesn't have to be that way. 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Life change, deep change, supernatural change. Change that can happen to ordinary people just like you and just like me. Stay with me.
0: What would it take for someone who knew you today to barely recognize you in 15 years? Not because of how you looked, but because of who you've become. According to the Apostle Paul, that's exactly what God has in mind. I'm Dave Drury, and this is Living on the Edge with Chip Ingram. Today we're beginning a powerful series called Free at Last, How to Break Out of a Destructive Lifestyle. And if you've ever wanted victory over the attitudes and behaviors that keep tripping you up, you're in exactly the right place. Today, Chip asks the question the whole series is built on, is a changed life really possible? Well, let's find out.
1: If you could change just one thing about you, what would it be? Do you believe that life change, I mean real life change, not just exterior stuff, can really happen? See, the Bible teaches and God promises that when a person is born of the Spirit, and if that person born of the Spirit lives in vital union with Christ, that He will so radically change you from the inside out that if someone knew you today and then met you 10 or 15 years later, there's parts that they would just say, it's hard to believe you're the same person. It's not just some cleaning up on the outside. There's a fundamental change that happens when Christ enters your life and the Spirit of God is allowed to have control. And as you connect with other people and His Word begins to birth the very life and personality in Jesus in you. That's what happens when the Spirit of God comes into the human heart of a person who has been forgiven of their sin, they're born again from above, and that's the journey or the process that occurs. Now, there's a problem. And the problem is that we all long to change and improve and grow and be transformed, but we find it really difficult, right? It's not only hard, it doesn't work. Statistically, even people who lose a lot of weight, statistically, most all of them gain it back. Statistically, the people who do the fitness program and really get in shape, statistically, they actually get back out of shape very quickly. Statistically, those who go through recovery programs for alcohol or drugs, the great percentage of them have relapses. And sadly, statistically, people who come to know Jesus Christ as their personal Savior, after some incremental beginning changes, rarely live like Christians. According to Barna, according to Gallup, and probably according to the anecdotal evidence we have in our own life. So we got a picture of what God wants to do. We've got a problem. And what I want to talk about is a process of spiritual metamorphosis. I mean, why is this? What's the problem? Why don't we change? What is it that we don't understand or that we're not appropriating? God has given us everything we need to be completely transformed. It is a process. It is a journey. But I'm going to suggest that most people don't understand the process. They don't understand the journey, and you don't have the tools. And that's why a lot of Christians don't live like Christians. I'm going to give you an overview, and some of this is like core theology of the Bible, and I wish I could spend more time, but you need to know the process. Stage one in the Christian life in spiritual metamorphosis goes like this. There's a spiritual birth. Jesus gives me a new life. The Bible calls this, the moment that happens, justification. It's a legal term. In John chapter 3, a religious leader came to Jesus and said, "We know that you're from God by the works that you do." He was religious. He knew the Bible. But Jesus said, unless you're born again, unless you're born of the Spirit, unless you're born from above. In other words, physical life requires a physical birth. Spiritual life requires a spiritual birth. It's not an intellectual thing of agreeing with God about certain doctrines or teachings. It requires a spiritual birth. At a certain day, at a certain time, you need to realize that Christ died upon the cross in your place. that he rose from the dead, that he's paid and covered your sin and the sins of all people and all time, and the Spirit of God will convict you that you are separated from God, and you will turn from your sin, and in the empty hands of faith, ask Christ to come into your life and forgive you. And at that moment, God as legal judge justifies you. Some of you have heard the definition, it's just as if you didn't sin. And that's true, but it's only half the story. The moment you're justified legally, here's what happens. Imagine, if you will, a little computer screen on this side, and it has your name on it. And a little computer screen over here, it has Jesus' name on it. And on your computer screen, the moment you're justified, you have your righteousness, which is filthy rags. And you have all your sins like I have all my sins. And justification, God does two things. One, he deletes the sin column, and he takes it, and he puts it over on Christ. So all your sins are paid for by what he does. And then he takes the righteousness of Christ, and he pushes share, and he brings it over here, and he imputes it onto your column. So when the God of the universe looks at every child of God in terms of your position and your legal standing, he sees you with the very righteousness of his Son. Not understanding that is why many Christians' lives never change. The second phase is spiritual growth. This is called sanctification. This is not just a moment in time. Notice this is Jesus changes me to be progressively more like him. You often hear this as progressive sanctification. The third phase is spiritual maturity. And the word here is glorification. That word maturity, it's everywhere in the scripture. Jesus would say in Matthew chapter 5 in the Sermon on the Mount, verse 48, he summarizes the point and says, be ye perfect, that's this word, even as your heavenly Father is perfect, which you're thinking, whoa. Or the Apostle Paul would say, the goal of all his life was we want to present every man, every woman complete or perfect in Christ. James 1 will open up and say, the whole goal of difficulty and pain is we endure and we go through it that we might be perfect or complete. The word is teleos. And I say that just so you hear. Do you hear sort of like telescope? Or for you apologists, it's the teleological argument. The word means is that something, it's by design, and the design has a fulfillment. And what God is saying is the fulfillment of your design when you come in to be a Christian is he's going to make you like his Son. And 1 John 3:2 says, we do not know, little children, what we will be like, but this is what we know. When we see him, Jesus, we will be like him. And so all those verses about be mature, grow to maturity, it starts with justification, a point in time, a journey of sanctification, and then there's one day when you will achieve maturity. You will actually be like Christ and be transformed. That's the spiritual life. Question then, is this just for like superstars? I mean, is this people that just make it into kind of the Christian Hall of Fame or a handful of pastors or missionaries? And around here we talk about maturity being very clearly defined as becoming a Romans 12 Christian, right? And in verse 1 of Romans 12, we know it's being surrendered to God. And then verse 2 talks about being what? Separate from the world's values. And do not be conformed to the pattern of this world, but be transformed, circle that word, by the renewing of your mind. Didn't say by trying hard. Be transformed by the renewing of your mind. And then notice the result. Notice what God wants for you, what he wants for me, what he wants for every follower. That you might, literally the word is that you might test or experience or know by way of real experience the will of God. That which is good, acceptable, and well-pleasing or perfect. You know that word transformed? It's, are you ready? Metamorphosis.
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1: Now, that's God's goal for all of us. And I think the issue is, if that's God's goal, if that's God's agenda, I like to call it, it's the miracle of life change. We're going to talk about how it really works and how you can experience it. Ephesians chapter 4, the entire chapter, is about how this really works. He says, as a prisoner of the Lord then, you know, in light of that, I urge you to live a life worthy of the calling that you've received. Well, how? Be completely humble and gentle. Be patient, bearing with one another in love. Make every effort to keep the unity of the Spirit through the bond of peace. And then he says, well, why? Well, there is one body and one Spirit, just as you were called in one hope. When you were called, there's one Lord, one faith, one baptism, one God and Father of all, who is over all and through all and in all. And what he's going to do in these six short verses is explain to us, now that you are justified, I'm going to explain to you how that spiritual green caterpillar gets transformed into a butterfly. And I'm going to explain the part that God does, and I'm going to explain the part where he asks you to cooperate. And so notice, in verse 1, he's going to say the call is to let Jesus live his life through you. Notice it says, as a prisoner of the Lord, then in your notes, I urge you to, will you put a line under live a life? Live a life. We're to live a life, and above that, write the word walk. This is a very good translation, but it's a metaphor. And he's really saying, I want you to walk worthy of this calling that you receive. Well, what calling? The calling of chapter 1, chapter 2, chapter 3. You've been chosen. You've been placed in the body of Christ. The Spirit dwells in you. You've been called into a group of people called the church, a supernatural body. You've been called with a purpose. You're loved. Now he says, what I want you to do is I want you to walk worthy. And what the Apostle Paul is saying, for three chapters, you're loved, you're forgiven, you're cared for, you're a part of a body, you have a future. Those are all the things you now believe and you possess. Now, let your behavior reflect your beliefs. That's the call. Well, how do you do that? How does it work? Notice what he says. He says there's a process. And he says the process isn't about duty and activity, it's about relationships. He says the process is to practice sacrificial, other-centered relationships. He says be completely humble and gentle, be patient, bearing with one another in love. Make every effort not to gain, but to keep the unity of the Spirit through the bond of peace. He says, remember, I just told you in chapter 3, Jew, Gentile, brand new church, you're connected. You all actually are an organic, revolutionary group that God in his sovereignty has produced. I want you to make every effort so that your relationships and how you love one another demonstrate what's already true. Now, with your pen, pull it out if you will. I want you to put a line under the word humble and write number 1 above it. Put a line under the word gentle and write number 2 above it. Put a line under the word patient and put number 3 above it. And then put a line under bearing with one another, because that's all one word, actually. Put a 4 above it. And then put a box around make every effort and write the number 5 below it. And so he calls you and he calls me into these attitudes, 4 specific attitudes, 1, 2, 3, 4, humility, gentleness, patience, and this bearing with one another, and one action, number 5, make every effort. One action. Listen very carefully. You might even write this down. Green caterpillars are transformed in cocoons or pupa. Christians are transformed in community. The reason many Christians who genuinely have come to Christ, who honestly love God, who have some initial outward changes and a few inward ones, and then plateau and never deal with the deep, deep issues of the heart, dysfunction, family of origin, fears, rejection, workaholism, all the things they pass on to friends and kids. The reason those deep issues never change is they are not in community where the real them shows up meeting real needs for the right reason in the right way, and where they are vulnerable and someone loves the broken parts of you and loves you enough to encourage you and accept you, and at the same time hold you accountable and not let you keep being the same person. See, it's the Jesus inside of their body extending the love of Christ. And Jesus' love is always soft and tender and sometimes very hard and tough, depending on what we need. Because his goal is the outcome, not just that you feel good. And so he says, this is how transformation works. Justification, this is what God has done. Sanctification, you start on a journey. The journey is first my beliefs and behaviors. It is an oxymoron for a person to come to Christ and their life not change. I mean, it's just unheard of in Scripture. Only in America and around the world now could we ever create this world where a Christian is someone who comes to meetings, intellectually acknowledges that Jesus is a Savior that died and rose from the dead, and we tip him with a few hours of our day and our week, and we live our life completely differently and say, this is working. So he calls us, let his life live in and through you. Isn't that different from trying really hard to act like Jesus? Isn't that different from, I'm going to try and quit cussing, and then I'm going to try and be more generous, and then I'm going to treat it so selfish, and then pretty soon, because we know how a Christian's supposed to act, I think a lot of us, and let me start with me, in seasons of my life, I've spent more energy appearing loving and appearing Christianly than I really was, just so that the other people would think I'm making progress. This is getting way too convicting. Let me get back to my notes. There's a reason, however, and the reason is really critical. He says there's one body, one spirit, just as you were called in one hope, that you were called one Lord, one faith, one baptism, one God and Father. Every time the word one is used here, could you underline that? There's seven of them, so let me give you a minute. One, one, one, one, one, one, one. Where it says there is, where you put a box around there is, because, and again, our English Bibles are absolutely fantastic, but just now and then, the Greek text is there in a way that's a little bit more in living color. The there is isn't in the original text, but it makes the sentence make sense. Because what Paul has done is used a very unusual Greek

0: improves your life. He's going to do seven staccato 1-1-1-1, and then you'll notice there's four alls. All. There's a focus of unity. There's a focus of consistency. And then he does something where it's in triads. There's three ones followed by three ones followed by another three ones. And the Trinity is in this. And usually we think of the Father, the Son, and the Holy Spirit, but he doesn't go that direction. It's very unusual. He's talking about the church. He's talking about what Christ has done. He's talking to them and to us about this transformation. And so he starts with, well, how does it work? The Spirit of God is what convicts us. The Spirit of God is what gives us spiritual birth. We're born of the Spirit. The Spirit of God is our pledge or down payment for heaven and our hope. And so notice what he does. Where they're reading this, I can imagine them opening the scroll and going, bam, bam, bam, bam, bam, bam, bam, seven times. And basically what it goes, there's one body, the church, one Spirit who creates it, and one hope. You're the new church. The Spirit does it. He's taking you to heaven. And then for what? Who's the focus? One Lord Jesus, one faith, one baptism. Jesus is the focus of it all. Each one of you have taken the step of faith, and each one of you have graphically, publicly told the world and said your past is behind you. And what you did is you said, my old life died and I've been resurrected with him. And all the privileges and all the persecution, think about when this was written. I'm going to walk with him. There's one Lord. This was written when there was a God on every corner. There's one Lord, one faith, one baptism, and then it goes to the Father. There's one God, but he's different than this God that makes everyone afraid. Notice there's one God. He's the Father. He's kind. He's a dad. He's an Abba. He's the Father of all, and then notice he's sovereign. He's the creator. He's what? Who is over all and through all and in all. And so he gives them this extraordinary, high, lofty view of who God is. And in essence, listen carefully. Here's what he's saying. This is what God's done for you, chapters 1-3. Here's the command. Let him live his life through you so that your behavior and your lifestyle match what's true. The way to do that isn't about activity or do's and don'ts or external rules. It happens in community, in deep, authentic relationships where you give to people what you really don't have to give. And so you draw on dependency as you abide in Christ and you love others.
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2: You know, I wonder how many of you would say to yourself, you know, Chip, I've heard this before. I don't buy it. I hear this, that I have every spiritual blessing, that God's given me everything that I need to change. My life isn't changing, and I'm frustrated. And as I heard your voice today, something inside said,

0: I want to believe this. I want to change. But I've got so much history and so much baggage. I down deep don't think it's possible. What I want to tell you is, give God one more chance. What I want to tell you is, you probably, like me, don't understand what God has already done and how holy transformation occurs. And in the next few weeks, we're going to walk right through a passage of Scripture that's not just going to say what you ought to do, you're going to learn how to do it. And I want to ask you to just let me sign up as your spiritual coach here for about 3 or 4 weeks. And I'm going to walk through this passage. I'm going to share my own struggle. But I want you to know change is possible. God's Word, His Spirit, in community with His power, can bring about change in you. So you don't want to miss this series. And I don't want you to miss it. My passion. You know, if you listen to this program very often, you're going to hear, my passion is that Christians live like Christians. And not just for their own benefit and joy and what it does for their marriage and for their kids and all the rest, that's wonderful. But also what it does for God and how important it is that we reflect Him. So I want you to just kind of mentally decide, I'm going to be on board for this series. And you know, if you're in the car or you're doing something different, then you can pick this up on the internet, lote.org, that's lote.org, and you can stream it and get it the days that you miss. But I want you to sign up. Change is possible. Step out. Let's do it together.
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1: We're expecting mostly clear skies tonight, some patchy fog after midnight, a low of about 56. For Tuesday, areas of fog before 9 a.m., otherwise sunshine expected, a high of about 81. Tuesday night, partly cloudy, some patchy fog after 5 a.m., a low of about 61. And for Wednesday, the patchy fog before 8 a.m., otherwise partly sunny. There's a chance of some showers and thunderstorms after 2 o'clock and a high of near 82.
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3: Hey, and let me add this. 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
4: It's a sad, horrible reality.
3: Yeah.
4: And so it's not the first thing your mind goes to when you're thinking of parenting. 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
2: 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I'm Ann Wilson.
3: And I'm Dave Wilson, and you can find us at familylifetoday.com. This is Family Life Today. All right, we've got Jacob Volk on Family Life Today. And Jacob, I don't know if you know this, but I don't think I've ever met anybody that we learned over lunch. You met, married in 6 months.
4: Yep. So we managed to do met, engaged, married, got a house, and then found out we were expecting all inside of a year. Which is
2: and
4: pretty crazy.
2: All while you are in ministry, having a job, and you're getting your doctorate.
4: Yeah, yeah. It's a busy life.
2: God is good. Yes, so.
4: But if you're doing stuff that you love, stuff you're really passionate about, then that's great.
2: It's fun.
4: Having a packed schedule. I'm so grateful for all the stuff God's given
3: me.
4: Do
3: you move pretty quick on the projects?
4: As a ministry?
3: Yeah,
4: no.
3: I mean, I was just thinking, you met that girl and you said,
2: you get some,
3: I'm not messing around.
2: You get things done.
4: I think, oh man, I don't know if I can say this, but
3: we can edit anything out.
4: No, no, no.
3: So.
4: I think getting married was because my wife Katie's so fantastic. Getting married was an easier choice than some of the projects we've had to choose to do from a ministry.
2: Yes. Tell our audience, what do you do? Because you're right.
4: Yeah. I'm here. I've got, Into the Light Ministries. We are just passionate about God's good design for sexuality. And so one of the great dangers attacking God's good design is the issue of pornography. So what we do as a ministry is we make films, documentaries, video series, all centered around helping people find freedom from pornography and then love God's good design for sexuality.
3: How did you get into this?
4: So I'm here chatting with you guys, the second half of the ministry. His name's John Michael Bout. We do everything together, kind of like partners in crime. We were friends who we grew up together. And
3: in Canada?
4: Yep. Yeah, in Southern Ontario.
2: And you guys are younger. How old are you guys?
4: I'm 28. He's 25.
2: You're Gen Z.
4: Gen Z.
2: Yes.
4: I'm just the year that makes it.
2: Are you glad? Are you proud of that? Or are you not?
4: I think I have the sense of humor of someone from Gen Z. That very weird kind of nonsensical humor. I definitely fit in with that.
2: But man, there's something going on with Gen Z.
4: Yeah.
2: Of a revival.
4: Yeah. Well, we were talking a little bit about this.
2: Yeah.
4: The ministry went to CrossCon, and I got to talk to hundreds of young people, younger than me, but some of them 18 to 25, some of them were almost a decade younger than me, and asking them and talking to them about the issue of pornography. And it was amazing. I expected when I would bring up the issue of pornography that most of them, about as quickly as they could, would be looking for the ceiling, you know, trying to twiddling their
2: shame,
4: thumbs.
2: Shame, embarrassment, awkwardness.
4: And there was that, but on the whole, these young kids looked me straight in the eyes and just said, I hate pornography, wrecked my life, wrecked my friends' lives. What do I do about it? How can I help my church, my family, you know, my community? And how do I find freedom myself? Clear and honest about the issue. And that was really refreshing.
2: Is it different from what you've seen before?
4: I've seen a mix. You know, I've traveled in lots of different communities, been to different churches, and you'll always have a different range of reactions. I think this one was, you know, Cross is very young, kind of restless and reformed. It's kind of the end of that movement. And I don't know, they're just not afraid to call sin, sin, and also just got a lot of energy.
2: They say, I need help.
4: They need help, yeah.
3: Yeah, and so I mean, obviously a different generation, even your generation, compared to like mine.
4: Yeah.
3: If you were an adult man in my generation that struggled with pornography as a Christian man, which a lot of us did, I did, you usually had a story, and I know this because I talked to a lot of guys at our church, your story went something like, yeah, I was a kid, I was 8, I was 9, I was 12, I was whatever, and I stumbled upon a magazine.
4: Yeah.
3: Or somehow I found a it was very rare, but it happened, and then there was this like grip, you know, that got in you and maybe came out later. But your generation and the next generation, they've grown up almost every second of their lives, right?
2: With access.
3: It's there. The access is so easily readable.
4: I talked to one guy who put it the best I've ever heard it. He said, it's easier for a young person today to find pornography than it is to get a glass of water, because at least you have to get off the couch to get a glass of water.
3: Wow.
4: And that sounds hyperbolic. You're like, ah, that's a nice phrase, but it's not.
3: No.
4: Every device, every screen in your home is a highway to pornography unless you do something about that, which among the different things we do as a ministry is one of the messages I want to send to parents is like, you have to think about the devices in your home, because like you guys said, the average age of exposure is 8, even 7 years old to hardcore explicit pornography.
2: And it's found, it comes across the phone or device innocently, usually, is that
4: often, true? Yeah, especially for a young person, right? If they don't know what they're looking for, they're not really looking for anything. But I mean, here's an example. I, at my home, homeschooled. So, you know, it's not just a public school thing. It's like even homeschool. My younger brother was searching for a website that he knew that was perfectly fine. It was just a website about films. And he misspelled a single word in that URL. And it popped onto a porn website. Now, my mom had conversations with all of us. And so he had a roadmap for what to do. He knew, first of all, that Covenant Eyes would flag it. So our accountability software. He knew, second, so mom would find out about it.
2: Yeah.
4: But he also knew, he shut it down, walked over to mom and said, hey mom, this is what's happened. This is what happened. You know, I typed this and it popped up. And he knew my mom wouldn't blow up at him or get angry because she said, if you see something, come talk to me. I'm not going to get angry with you. So he had a pathway forward, and he was like 14 or something like that. So it turned out to be a largely non-issue. But for someone who's not thought through these things, that could be a, what is this? I'm curious, I guess. And I could just start the process, right?
2: Okay, click, so and you're onto a- for every parent listening, that was a great discussion on here's the conversation that should take place. And if you haven't had that conversation, it should happen yesterday.
4: Yeah. There'll be a lot of different parents listening to this. And I'm always cognizant of the parent with the older kids who feel like they've blown it. And so right away, it's like, my answer is always, here's how you talk to your younger kids.
2: Oh, that's good.
4: But it's never too late to start, right?
2: So if you have a 17-year-old who's probably, they're struggling.
4: We can start there.
2: Yeah.
4: That would be like, you can, if you're thinking to yourself, you know what? They might be struggling. I'm not sure how to start this. One really disarming and honest way is an apology by saying, you know what? There's a lot of things I wish I'd talked to you about God's good design for sexuality and the dangers of pornography earlier. And I didn't. And I wish I had. I'm sorry about that. I'd like to talk about these kind of things more with you and start those conversations. Easy to say. Hard to do, right? I just put a nice little conversation.
2: People are like, okay, I got that. What's the next sentence?
4: Right. But I think it's disarming to just say, these are conversations I wish I'd had earlier. And they are going to be a little awkward and difficult.
2: Yeah.
4: For sure.
2: Well, what would you say after that? Like, hey, have you struggled? Do you ask the question or do you just say, how can I help?
4: I would ask the question.
2: You would?
4: Because if we're talking 18, 17, 18 year old, they know what's up. Totally. They know what pornography is. They've known about it for a long time. Whether they're actively struggling or they're not, they're perfectly comfortable. Comfortable is an odd word, but their friends talk about this.
3: Yeah.
4: And so if you ask, are you struggling? And every parent here knows the relationship they had with their child better than I do, obviously. They're not unaware of this world. And so asking them, are you struggling? You know, you'll maybe get varying degrees of honesty with that, but letting them know, saying, hey, if you're struggling, I want to be on your team in fighting this. Not afraid to call sin, sin, but I understand maybe you got hooked on this, not really intending to. Mm. And so we're not going to excuse sin, but also know that pornography is addictive. And if you don't feel like you have anyone to talk to, you can get caught in a pattern of this that's really hard to get out of. So saying to your young person, look, I get it. I'm on your side. I'm not going to blow up at you.
2: I'm on your side.
4: But I want to get you help. Mm. Might take a few weeks before that's met with an answer that's actually like, hey, actually, I'm struggling. But I know stories from people who their kids have said, no, I'm fine, totally good, zero problems. And then about a day later, come back crying, saying, I'm sorry, I lied, I need help. And then you can say, you can follow through with what you said and say, I'm not going to blow up at you. I'm not unaware that people can sin. So let's tackle this.
2: Or I have struggled with this before, or I've been exposed to this. Mm. And I know, like, I think with kids that age, that's the time to share your own story. If you've struggled or if you understand the grip.
3: Yeah, when we found it on our computer, this is, decades ago, but when we found it on a computer, I mean, it was interesting. The first question my wife said, is this you? Mm. You know, like, nope, not me, which means, we got three sons in this house, somebody. And then when we found out who it was, because he said, yeah, that's me. I always wondered, what will my response be when this happens? Mm-hmm. And I assumed it will happen. It wasn't if, it was will. And now it's even a different world. There wasn't a phone yet at that time. But I remember looking at him and my response was, I didn't plan this. I didn't know what was going to happen. And I cried. Mm. I said, let me tell you, dude, I've been down this road. Let me tell you where this leads. Mm. You know, so it was a brother to brother, like, I'm going to walk with you now, but you just opened Pandora's box and I'll help you. So it was really interesting. That was, I mean, I look back now, it's like, I'm so glad that happened because we started a journey and almost a brotherhood. We're like, okay, we're going to do this as men together.
2: Yeah. It was interesting and we're gonna win this thing. Because we both talked to him and said, like, how can we help you? What do you think needs to happen? He goes, I think I need to be off the computer for a month. We're like, whoa.
3: We were thinking a week.
2: That's pretty harsh. Yeah.
3: So his was worse than ours.
2: But that's probably a conversation.
3: This was even before Covenant Eyes. There wasn't software yet.
4: Yeah.
3: Bad on us that we had a computer in the basement.
4: Yeah.
3: That's like, duh.
2: Well, now they're in their pants.
4: That's it. Well, and the thing is, you can understand from a parent's point of view, you don't want to envision your children engaged in this.
3: Right.
4: It's a sad, horrible reality.
3: Yeah.
4: And so it's not the first thing your mind goes to when you're thinking of parenting. Yeah. And that's how I think a lot of parents just honestly weren't thinking in these categories, got a phone or a laptop, put it in the basement. And it's more the generation, my generation, who actively struggled for most of their teen years that are very keyed in. And they go, computer in the basement, I know what I would do with that. Yeah. And so that's not happening.
3: Yeah.
4: What's really fun with my job is I spend a lot of time and our resources spend a lot of time helping parents kind of get into that messy, dark, sad world of what could happen and then start locking those doors down, especially for younger kids so that they never do.
2: Yeah. Well, should you scare us with the idea of what could happen? Should we know those things as parents? And let me add this too, as we segue.
3: I want to hear those.
2: Out of that conversation, like your ministry, like that's a place to direct our kids or ourselves or anybody.
3: We haven't even talked about his ministry yet.
2: Well, he did a little bit at the beginning. Well,
4: what's helpful? We could give you a little background about how we started the ministry and what we've got going on.
2: And then we'll go to this question.
4: So I said, you know, John Michael and me, we kind of grew up together, really close friends with his whole family. His story is that he was hooked on pornography from about 8 years old. Hmm. He did have really faithful parents who talked to him about these things, but he still discovered it, kept it a secret. And that was almost a decade of his life hooked on it. He, by the grace of God, had really good friends who were fighting for integrity, and he put this sin to death with the power of the Holy Spirit, and so he found freedom. My story is that I had a really great mom who talked to me about the issues of pornography very early. Hmm. And I remember her telling me, I was about 8 years old, and she was like, you know, Jacob, we've told you about this thing called sex. And I was like, yeah, you did.
3: Got that one.
4: Yeah, it was weird, but you told me. And then she said, you know, there are some videos online of people having sex. And it's very sad that people film those videos. Christians shouldn't watch it. But if you ever see it, I want you to know you should shut that down and then come to me and talk to me about it, and I won't be angry with you.
2: Okay.
4: And honestly, she probably should have done it earlier. But
2: you think?
4: These days. Maybe this was 20 years, 25 years ago. I don't know.
3: What age do you say now?
4: Yeah, at least. Well, I have a modified version of this, which we'll get into for the different age categories. Okay. There's certain things you can tell a five-year-old that are pretty close to what I just said that aren't, in a sense, shattering. Hey, you know, God made boys and girls different. And sometimes there are videos of naked men and women on the internet. And if you see them, you know. A five-year-old can handle that category, right? But my mom told me about that. And I knew that Covenant Eyes was on my devices. So I knew that whatever I saw, my mom would see. And that wasn't a terrifying thing for me, because it was so early. I was like, that was the condition on getting a device in my home. Mm. If you want a phone or a laptop, it's got Covenant Eyes. So great. And Covenant Eyes that's one of the best. There are plenty of other ones out there.
2: Then tell our listeners what Covenant Eyes is.
4: Oh, right. So Covenant Eyes, they're an amazing software provider, Christians who run it. And basically what they do is they make accountability software that monitors, filters, and blocks all the content on your devices and sends that information in proper, appropriate ways to like your parent or friend device.
2: Or husband or wife.
4: Or husband, exactly.
3: Mm-hmm. Whoever you pick.
4: Yep. Yeah. And so you can set that up to monitor what you watch online. And they're really good. They have a lot of AI software that will scan a whole like computer. And if it sees something sketchy, or even not sketchy, but questionable, they can send blurry screenshots back to your accountability
2: person. I never thought of how AI has improved that.
4: Very. I'm John Michael. I'm his accountability partner, just because we keep, you know, he hasn't struggled with pornography for years and years and years. But we keep each other accountable. And sometimes, you know, I'll have something pop up on my phone that's blurred and I'll look at it. Oh, it's totally innocuous. It's like a shirtless dude from like a surfing commercial or something. And it's totally fine. But it questioned it and just gave it to me to double check. And I can slightly unblur it and see, oh, that's totally fine. You know, it's whatever. And it's sensitive, but on the good side, you know? Yeah. So, but then for me, I never got hooked on pornography. Mm. I'm one of the rare friends of my peers who never had that as part of his story. And I'm so grateful for that. And that's why I'm just on fire to help parents talk to their kids about it. Because I want the five-year-olds in our congregations today to be able to get to 25 and be able to walk down the aisle, not perfect, but be able to say, hey, my parents took this so seriously. I never got hooked on porn, and not drag that into marriage.
3: Wow.
4: Like that's pretty much what gets me out of bed every morning.
2: That is a good vision.

0: can pick from, like The Art of Marriage or The Art of Parenting or Vertical Marriage. They're all video studies and the workbooks are included. And I'm telling you what, you want to be a part of a group. It's phenomenal to watch God work in your family room. And it's so easy. It's plug and play.
1: Yeah. And I feel like we've done almost all of these studies. You guys, they're so good. And it's hard thinking, like, what can we do this year? We have the answer for you, and it's on sale.
0: We've got you covered. 25% off at familylife.com/shop. You said you worked on a documentary. What did that look like?
1: Yeah.
2: So that kind of brings us back to John Michael and I. We're friends. We're like 18, 19. I'm trying to help our friends who are struggling themselves.
1: So at we have 18 and 19, you guys are trying to help your friends.
2: Yeah, and ourselves at that point too, to be honest.
1: Yeah.
2: But, you know, we're all just work. We're trying to figure this out together. We're young, we're dumb, starting accountability groups, helping do conferences and stuff. And John Michael tells this story often. He would buy copies of books that we loved, drop them off at friends' houses, and they wouldn't get read because it's a book that says pornography on it. So that's kind of going in the background of my head. A few years go by, I go to school at the Southern Baptist Theological Seminary for my MDiv at the time. And I met a guy named Tim Challies.
0: Yeah. Tim's awesome.
2: Amazing.
1: Yeah.
2: So I asked him about his book, Sexual Detox. And Tim's hilarious. He is like, eh. Book's fine. There are better books out there. But he stopped and he said, you know what's interesting to me? We have this video problem of pornography. And in answer, we write books. There could be space for video solutions to a video problem. And I was like, boom. That was fascinating to me. John Michael and I had worked on film projects before, like my background's more in film and advertising. And so I called him and I said, dude, you're coming to seminary next year. We have a free summer. What would it look like for us to reach out to all of the names we respect the most who are writing on the issues of pornography and ask them if they would come together as like this dream team for a documentary? And so we started wrestling, what would this look like? And, you know, we started planning out some film trips and building out the whole outline of the documentary, all the fun stuff that goes into a film. And we said, we had a couple of convictions. We were like, look, first of all, can we make this free? So what we did over the summer is we crowdfunded $85,000 in order to produce, which is hilarious now.
1: Wow.
2: $85,000 is not that much to make a film. But we pulled it off for that much. Wow. And we said, we want to talk to men and women.
1: Yes.
2: Because we're so done with, it is good to extend the gospel of freedom to guys. But if you do that to guys only, what you're implicitly saying is the gospel that sets guys free is not for you, women.
1: And
2: we wanted
1: women
2: to say both.
1: Are being trapped today and struggling. Mm-hmm. Like you would know more than I would, but I know it's escalating among women of addiction.
2: We get these messages on Instagram. They're the most, like, as we started building this documentary, we were sharing promos and eventually, you know, we filmed it. It's Into the Light documentary. It's for free on our website. And it just walks through the process of change from bondage and sin to freedom in Christ. We filmed with Garrett Kell, who's been on the show, Deepak Raju. Yep. Jonathan Holmes was for next one, but just some great people. And we got messages from these girls on Instagram who would write us these beautiful essays about how they got exposed to pornography and how they struggled and how they didn't think they could talk to anyone in their church. Yeah. And then some of them would end saying, I found freedom and God is good. And some of them say, I'm still in the middle of it. That was just something we were really keyed in on early on, is to have that as like an awareness. And we're just uniquely at a place where people have paved the road to have those conversations more.
0: Yeah. So how does how does it work for a person struggling? How do they find you? What do they do? Do they watch the videos, go on a course? They just do it with a group, do it alone?
2: All of them. So for the person who's struggling, that was our first resource, right? The Into the Light documentary. What we did is we made the documentary, so it's like a start the conversation, get everyone on the same page. So you could watch it like hour and 20 minutes to film. You can watch it at a youth group or a church showing or something. But what we also did is we split the documentary up into 7 chapters and we made an accompanying workbook that goes with it so that you can kind of slow it down video by video, really dive into the discussion questions and the workbook so that if someone wanted to do discipleship, a one-on-one accountability, they could do that for 7 weeks. So that's kind of how we built that first resource for that. And so I think a great way, if you're convicted of your sin and you're struggling, is to go watch the documentary first.
1: What's that one called?
2: Into the Light. It's called Into the Light documentary. We kind of stole the name from the documentary.
1: Yeah.
2: What it does is, what the devil loves to do is trap you in immediacy. He doesn't want you to see far, have a vision for your life, understand God,

just wants you trapped in the moment. And what the doc does, I think pretty well, is gives you that whole process that ends, Garrett Kell ends it, and then David Platt does him even more, which we filmed with, gives you a vision of like, oh, you're free and you're like plugged into a church and you're helping other people. And then even your freedom could lend you to serve missions and maybe even go spread the gospel further. That's a really cool vision to orient your life around. Mm. And if you're just stuck in the my phone need to delete apps, which is really important, but if you're stuck there, you don't see the whole picture. And the doc can kind of get that

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0: Nobody's perfect. 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
4: We're expecting mostly clear skies tonight. Some patchy fog after midnight, a low of about 56. For Tuesday, areas of fog before 9 a.m. Otherwise, sunshine expected, a high of about 81. Tuesday night, partly cloudy. Some patchy fog after 5 a.m., a low of about 61. And for Wednesday, the patchy fog before 8 a.m., otherwise partly sunny. There's a chance of some showers and thunderstorms after 2 o'clock and a high of near 82.
5: Recently, an AI system went rogue. That's what OpenAI reports happened in the testing of an experimental autonomous AI model. It broke out of the security built around it and gained access to another company's internal network.

0: A while ago, we had Rebecca St. James and her husband on the program. We were talking about the movie Unsung Hero, which tells her family's story. And that was Rebecca singing her song back from 2005 called Forgive Me. This is Haven Today. I'm David Wolin. And the message today, we opened up the first part of the story in 1 Samuel 7. Tomorrow we'll continue. The action picks up as we work through 1 Samuel and begin to see the king we really need. And truly, all of God's word is intended to point us to the glory of the Lord Jesus, the fulfillment of every promise. He's the longing of every human heart. And if you want to see more of Christ in God's word, could I encourage you to get your copy of this hardback resource from Haven, Christ in All the Scriptures, Reading and Praying Through the Bible in a Year. 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I'm David Wolin. Won't you come back again next time? We'll be keeping it all about Jesus. It's the great story here on Haven Today.
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2: We're expecting mostly clear skies tonight, some patchy fog after midnight, a low of about 56. For Tuesday, areas of fog before 9 a.m., otherwise sunshine expected, a high of about 81. Tuesday night, partly cloudy, some patchy fog after 5 a.m., a low of about 61. And for Wednesday, the patchy fog before 8 a.m., otherwise partly sunny. There's a chance of some showers and thunderstorms after 2 o'clock and a high of near 82.

Think of all the ways that we enjoy communicating with each other. Whether it's talking face-to-face or electronically, you know, there's calls, there's texts, there's emails. And then there is prayer. Prayer is the first and best form of wireless communication. Communication with the Father who loves us so very much.

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Maybe you've always wanted to go on an Alaskan cruise, but you've just never been sure how to go about it. You know, a lot of our favorite artists actually host Alaskan cruises each summer. Zach Williams, Matthew West, a lot of our favorite gospel artists, even Max Licato.

0: named their kids Ahab or Jezebel. Ahab not only neglected the faith of his fathers, but he also embraced the false gods of his enemy. Yet this evil king did more. He married Jezebel. She was vile. She endorsed a religion that promoted temple prostitution and child sacrifice. She and her husband systematically killed the Lord's prophets. The Ten Commandments were treated as ten suggestions, and the temple of worship was a relic of history. God, however, will not sit idly while his covenants are trashed, and he will not stay silent while his will is mocked, but he will act.
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2: We're expecting mostly clear skies tonight. Some patchy fog after midnight, a low of about 56. For Tuesday, areas of fog before 9 a.m. Otherwise, sunshine expected, a high of about 81. Tuesday night, partly cloudy, some patchy fog after 5 a.m., a low of about 61. And for Wednesday, the patchy fog before 8 a.m., otherwise partly sunny. There's a chance of some showers and thunderstorms after 2 o'clock and a high of near 82.

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Social media can have a bad name, yeah, because sometimes we can go down rabbit holes that just don't take us to good places. But you know what? Social media also has some bright spots where you can learn about God, where you can be reminded of how much you are loved by Him. And that's my social media pages. Hey there, I'm Melissa Stover, and I've got Instagram, Facebook, I'm on TikTok, and I love to share daily reminders of how much God loves you. Yes, encouraging spots on social media where you can go just to get daily reminders of how much you're loved. Find me on Instagram. It's melissa.on.air. And on TikTok and Facebook, it's On Air with Melissa Stover. Maybe you could use some encouragement right now. So come on, join me. Stand

Some tables creak with laughter. Others hold quiet conversations no one else will ever hear. 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

don't know about you, but sometimes I feel like I just need to get over myself and just focus on my walk with Jesus. I'm Melissa, and I was reading a devotional from 1 Minute Devotions. They talked about this. They said, to walk the kingdom walk, we may have to learn to swim upstream and go against the cultural tide. Just take the higher ground. Now, the kingdom of God isn't just a lot of talk. It's living by the power of God. And to do that, we've got to get over ourselves. We've got to recognize when our attitudes stink. And we need to value the needs of others above our own desire for self-gratification. But living by God's power doesn't mean trying harder. It just means pressing into God's help to overcome the temptation to just let life be all about us.

0: Maybe you're just feeling a little bit disconnected right now, just disconnected from God, from Jesus, from the Holy Spirit. I'm Melissa. And if that's you, well, how about maybe reconnecting yourself with a little bit of prayer? I mean, think about it. Even Jesus spent time each day in prayer. You know, he'd find a place where he could be all alone and he'd pray. Hey, we all need daily time with our Father. Honestly, it's the most important connection that you and I can make.
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Maybe you're just trying and trying and trying too hard to prove who you are, to prove who you are to the world, to prove who you are to God, and you're exhausted. I'm Melissa Stover. This is from Tim Tebow. He said, you know, it's not about how good we are or how much money we have or what we bring to the table. It's all about what Jesus did on the cross.

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0: You are going through a really hard time right now, and you're asking God, why? Why do you have to be going through this trial? I'm Melissa. I was reading a devotional from Insight Ministries, and they talked about this. They said, trials, well, they're necessary to prove the genuineness of our faith and to teach us humility. Trials teach us compassion, so we never make light of someone else's test or force others to smile when they're enduring it. When someone is hurting, express your sympathy and weep with them. Put your arm around them. Don't reel off a lot of verses or make the hurting person pray or sing with you. Feel what that person is feeling. Walk quietly and compassionately in their shoes.
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2: We're expecting mostly clear skies tonight. Some patchy fog after midnight, a low of about 56. For Tuesday, areas of fog before 9 a.m. Otherwise, sunshine expected, a high of about 81. Tuesday night, partly cloudy, some patchy fog after 5 a.m., a low of about 61. And for Wednesday, the patchy fog before 8 a.m., otherwise partly sunny. There's a chance of some showers and thunderstorms after 2 o'clock and a high of near 82.

Hey, thanks for hanging out with me. I'm Melissa. You know, God gives each and every one of us different gifts and talents. The thing is, we're not supposed to be hiding them and hoarding them. He gives us these different gifts and talents so that we can use them to help others.

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1: Mostly clear skies through the early morning hours, a low of about 56. Later on today, some patchy fog before 9 a.m., a high of about 81. For tonight, partly cloudy, patchy fog after 5 a.m.,

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Way Truth Life Radio, Extra Early Waymaker. That's Michael W. Smith. My name is Tom. I thank you for being tuned in. And as we start the Tuesday, let's look to the Lord in prayer. Father God, we love you. We thank you for this day you've given us, for all that we have through Jesus, our wonderful Savior, that we, Father, would think of the many blessings. Take time to think of how you've provided, how you've shown your love to us in so many ways. Help us to always remember that you are on the throne. We can look at our world and see there is much to be in prayer about. We can look at our country. We can see the upheaval of those who want to destroy this nation. We pray, Father, for protection for all of us, and that we would take that stand, that you would change the hearts of those who seek to change this country around. We pray, Father, you would reveal truth. You're the one who can change hearts, that we all, Father, as part of your body, would be praying for those who are blind spiritually, that you would reveal truth to so many. We thank you that you, your spirit, is at work. As at times we all want to react in our own strength, that we, Father, would look to you. We thank you that your spirit is at work. We thank you, Father, for your word, that we would be reading and meditating on your word, living it out in our lives to a watching world. We thank you, Father. We love you, and we ask all of this in Jesus' most precious name. Amen.

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0: I know of a woman who found herself seated next to her husband at a marriage retreat, making a mental list of all the ways he needed to change. Then, unexpectedly, the Spirit of God started to do some supernatural surgery in her heart.
1: God started peeling back the layers of my heart. There was bitterness, hate, rebellion, and an underlying pride that affected everything.
0: In that moment, this woman chose brokenness. She asked God to forgive her, and then she discovered that brokenness brings blessedness. Jesus said, "Blessed are the poor in spirit." As you think about a difficult relationship you may be in, are you sitting back waiting for the other person to change? Could there be some spiritual surgery needed in your own heart? Are you willing to let God show you your needs and change you? With Seeking Him, I'm Nancy DeMoss Wagamuth.

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In Psalm 105, verses 1 through 4, Oh, give thanks to the Lord, call upon His name, make known His deeds among the peoples, sing to Him, sing psalms to Him, talk of all His wondrous works, glory in His holy name. Let the hearts of those rejoice who seek the Lord. Seek the Lord and His strength. Seek His face evermore. This is Vertical Worship.

0: Mostly clear skies through the early morning hours, a low of about 56. Later on today, some patchy fog before 9 a.m., a high of about 81. For tonight, partly cloudy, patchy fog after 5 a.m.
1: Likes, logins, bank balances, they all grab our attention. But none of them hold us when life gets heavy. That's second-tier living. The good stuff comes first. Laughter that fills a room. A hug that lingers. The presence of God who calls you his own. What you stockpile won't last. What you share will. That's why we value you. 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

0: 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Relationships are messy. 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

It's Jeremy Camp again. Psalm 27, verses 1, 2, and 3. The Lord is my light and my salvation. Whom shall I fear? The Lord is the strength of my life. Of whom shall I be afraid? When the wicked came against me to eat up my flesh, my enemies and foes, they stumbled and fell. Though an army may encamp against me, my heart shall not fear. Though war may arise against me, in this I will be confident. This is Chris Tomlin. Whom shall I fear?

Whatever this year's headlines say, heaven already wrote the first line. Jesus reigns over your past, over your fears, over every unknown day on the calendar. The risen Christ still holds it all. Way Truth Life Radio

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1: Mostly clear skies through the early morning hours, a low of about 56. Later on today, some patchy fog before 9 a.m., a high of about 81. For tonight, partly cloudy, patchy fog after 5 a.m.,

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1: Why Truth Life Radio and Leanna Crawford, Still Waters. My name is Tom. I thank you for being tuned in. In Romans chapter 5, verses 6, 7, and 8, for when we were still without strength, in due time Christ died for the ungodly. For scarcely for a righteous man will one die, yet perhaps for a good man someone would even dare to die. But God demonstrates his own love toward us in that while we were still sinners, Christ died for us. The Gospel. This is Ryan Stevenson.

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Maybe it's that one song that stopped you mid-scroll. That moment in the car when the tears came because someone said what you couldn't put into words. Whatever your why, just know this. It matters. 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And that makes you part of more than a station. It makes you part of someone's story. 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

0: I know of a woman who found herself seated next to her husband at a marriage retreat, making a mental list of all the ways he needed to change. Then, unexpectedly, the Spirit of God started to do some supernatural surgery in her heart.
1: God started peeling back the layers of my heart. There was bitterness, hate, rebellion, and an underlying pride that affected everything.
0: In that moment, this woman chose brokenness. She asked God to forgive her, and then she discovered that brokenness brings blessedness. Jesus said, "Blessed are the poor in spirit." As you think about a difficult relationship you may be in, are you sitting back waiting for the other person to change? Could there be some spiritual surgery needed in your own heart? Are you willing to let God show you your needs and change you? With Seeking Him, I'm Nancy DeMoss Wagamuth.

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1: I want to dance like David. I want a faith like Paul. I want to sing like Silas, tearing down the prison walls. I want to face that fire. It won't

0: Mostly clear skies through the early morning hours, a low of about 56. Later on today, some patchy fog before 9 a.m., a high of about 81. For tonight, partly cloudy, patchy fog after 5 a.m.
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0: You've got rules at home. You enforce them. And when one of your children crosses the line, they pay the consequences, right? Hi, I'm Mark Gregston with Parenting Today's Teens. If you're in a family, you deal with discipline issues. But I want to take just a moment to remind you of what's behind those rules and consequences. The root of discipline is this. Mom and Dad, you are helping your child get to a place he wants to be, and you're keeping him from a place he doesn't want to end up. Next time you find yourself buried in the nitty-gritty daily details of enforcing rules at home, there's a purpose behind your actions. And discipline, combined with relationship, leads to a really good place.
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1: Mostly clear skies through the early morning hours, a low of about 56. Later on today, some patchy fog before 9 a.m., a high of about 81. For tonight, partly cloudy, patchy fog after 5 a.m.,

Way Truth Life Radio, extra early, God did it. That was Micah Tyler. My name is Tom. I thank you for being tuned in. From God's Word in Romans chapter 5, verses 8, 9, and 10. But God demonstrates His own love toward us in that while we were still sinners, Christ died for us. Much more than having now been justified by His blood, we shall be saved from wrath through Him. For if, when we were enemies, we were reconciled to God through the death of His Son, much more, having been reconciled, we shall be saved by His life. This is Mark Schultz.

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1: Hi, I'm Barry McGuire, author of Ignite Your Life, here to explain how you can defeat fear effortlessly. It may sound absurd that you can escape fear. I mean, everyone is afraid of something. Even pastors express their fears, but that doesn't make it spiritual. Even the slightest fear announces to God that you don't trust Him, and that's when all bets are off for Him helping you. God doesn't answer prayers that are mixed with fear, which is the opposite of faith, because He's not obligated to answer double-minded prayers. You see, without faith, it's impossible to please God. And yet that's exactly where 80% of all Christians are today and where their prayers are not being answered. All of us have bad things happening to us that cause fear unless you know God is using them for good. God doesn't lie, and in Romans 8:28, He promises to make everything in your life work for good when you love Him and live for His purpose to seek and save the lost, to move everyone every day closer to Jesus. If you want to have your life ignited, go to igniteamerica.com.

0: Peace be still. That was Hope Darst. Some of the words in this next song with Ben Fuller and Zach Williams. Every twist and every turn, every lesson that I learn, every step I take, you always made a way. If I stumble and I fall, if my walk becomes a crawl, you carry me when I can't find my strength. You wait for me.
1: Hey, God.

0: Mostly clear skies through the early morning hours, a low of about 56. Later on today, some patchy fog before 9 a.m., a high of about 81. For tonight, partly cloudy, patchy fog after 5 a.m.
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0: I know of a woman who found herself seated next to her husband at a marriage retreat, making a mental list of all the ways he needed to change. Then, unexpectedly, the Spirit of God started to do some supernatural surgery in her heart.
1: God started peeling back the layers of my heart. There was bitterness, hate, rebellion, and an underlying pride that affected everything.
0: In that moment, this woman chose brokenness. She asked God to forgive her, and then she discovered that brokenness brings blessedness. Jesus said, "Blessed are the poor in spirit." As you think about a difficult relationship you may be in, are you sitting back waiting for the other person to change? Could there be some spiritual surgery needed in your own heart? Are you willing to let God show you your needs and change you? With Seeking Him, I'm Nancy DeMoss Wagamuth.
2: Life doesn't always go as planned. Some days, it feels like everything's falling apart. A health scare, a strained relationship, or that cloud of uncertainty that just won't lift. And in the middle of it all, it can feel like you're standing alone. But even in the hardest moments, God's love doesn't waver. He's right there, in the pain, in the waiting, in the unknown. Even when everything else is falling apart, God's got you. Way Truth Life Radio.

That's Chris Tomlin, I Will Rise. Reading just a little bit from A.W. Tozer's book, The Pursuit of God, and in a chapter entitled The Universal Presence. What God in His sovereignty may yet do on a world scale, I do not claim to know. But what He will do for the plain man or woman who seeks His face, I believe I do know and can tell others. Let any man turn to God in earnest. Let him begin to exercise himself unto godliness. Let him seek to develop his powers of spiritual receptivity by trust and obedience and humility, and the results will exceed anything he may have hoped in his leaner and weaker days. Any man who by repentance and a sincere return to God will break himself out of the mold in which he has been held, will go to the Bible itself for his spiritual standards. Will he be delighted? Will be delighted with what he finds there.

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The message that stops you mid-worry, the truth that catches you mid-doubt, the reminder that finds you right where you are. That's not coincidence. That's God using Way Truth Life Radio and you. 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
2: Mostly clear skies through the early morning hours, a low of about 56. Later on today, some patchy fog before 9 a.m., a high of about 81. For tonight, partly cloudy, patchy fog after 5 a.m.,

Way Truth Life Radio, Extra Early, Josiah Queen, and Dusty Bibles. My name is Tom, from God's Word in Psalm 27, in verses 4 and 5. One thing I have desired of the Lord, that will I seek, that I may dwell in the house of the Lord all the days of my life, to behold the beauty of the Lord, and to inquire in his temple. For in the time of trouble he shall hide me in his pavilion, in the secret place of his tabernacle. He shall hide me, he shall set me high upon a rock.

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That's Josh Baldwin, Made for More. This quick bit of wisdom from Greg Laurie, one of our Bible teachers. He's heard on A New Beginning. That's every weekday at 12:30. Greg writes, God will test you because he wants you to mature. He wants you to develop a walk with him that is not based on your fluctuating emotions, but on your commitment to him as you learn to walk by faith.

Mostly clear skies through the early morning hours, a low of about 56. Later on today, some patchy fog before 9 a.m., a high of about 81. For tonight, partly cloudy, patchy fog after 5 a.m.

0: We've all heard the old proverb that says, the way to a man's heart is through his stomach. That is, feed a man well and you can get him to do anything. But Jesus had a different take on the relationship between what goes into a man and the condition of his heart. Jesus said that nothing going into a man impacts his heart. Rather, it is what comes out of a person's heart that makes him clean or unclean. So rather than food impacting the heart, it is the heart that impacts everything else we do in this life. This is David Jeremiah, encouraging you to get on the road to new life. 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

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A little something you'll want to have on your calendar in a couple of months from now. 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Again, that will be Friday, October the 9th with Jordan St. Cyr. 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
1: Mostly clear skies through the early morning hours, a low of about 56. Later on today, some patchy fog before 9 a.m., a high of about 81. For tonight, partly cloudy, patchy fog after 5 a.m.

Way Truth Life Radio and Jamie McDonald, Desperate. My name is Tom. I thank you for joining me this morning in James chapter 4, verses 7 through 10. Therefore, submit to God, resist the devil, and he will flee from you. Draw near to God, and he will draw near to you. 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Lament and mourn and weep. Let your laughter be turned to mourning and your joy to gloom. Humble yourselves in the sight of the Lord, and he will lift you up. This is Nicole C. Mullins.

Matthew West, Don't Stop Praying. I like this quick bit of wisdom from one of our Bible teachers, David Jeremiah. 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David writes, when you're facing all the issues of life and you don't know what to do, accept the fact that you're human. We all are. We don't have the capacity to understand Almighty God. But you know what? We know Jesus Christ. He's the wisdom of God, and He put His Holy Spirit in us. So having access to the Holy Spirit and Jesus, we can face the challenges of today with the wisdom of God.

0: Mostly clear skies through the early morning hours, a low of about 56. Later on today, some patchy fog before 9 a.m., a high of about 81. For tonight, partly cloudy, patchy fog after 5 a.m.
1: 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They're smiling, doing the normal stuff, but inside, it's heavy. That's why kindness matters more than we think. Jesus had a way of helping without making people feel small. He moved toward them, stayed close, and brought relief. So today, be the reason someone breathes easier. That's how Jesus changes a day. 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

0: You've got rules at home. 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And when one of your children crosses the line, they pay the consequences, right? Hi, I'm Mark Gregston with Parenting Today's Teens. 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Next time you find yourself buried in the nitty-gritty daily details of enforcing rules at home, there's a purpose behind your actions. And discipline, combined with relationship, leads to a really good place.
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still. Hold fast with unshaken confidence, even in the midst of darkness and apparent desertion, to his own assurance that he is the light and the leader of his own. And live above all, day by day, in the blessed truth that as he himself, the living Christ Jesus, is your wisdom, your first and last care must ever be this alone, to abide in him. Abiding in him, his wisdom will come to you as the spontaneous outflowing of a life rooted in him. I abide in Christ, who was made unto us wisdom from God. Wisdom will be given to me.

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1: Hey, good morning. It's Sam and Sonia. Your forecast for today, we've got a mix of some sun and clouds today. Highs a little bit cooler, 78. Tonight, we will see partly cloudy and a low of 60, and then mostly sunny tomorrow and a high of 80 before we start getting into some rain through the middle of the week.

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Well, good morning. We're Sam and Sonia. Well, have you ever noticed in your own journey that every difficult step, it teaches us to depend less on our own strength and more on our Heavenly Father? It's because every moment we feel weak, it reminds us that His grace is enough to carry us higher than we could go alone. Because faith, it doesn't only grow in the valleys, it grows in the climb.

0: Hey, good morning. It's Sam and Sonia. Your forecast for today, we've got a mix of some sun and clouds today. Highs a little bit cooler, 78. Tonight, we will see partly cloudy and a low of 60, and then mostly sunny tomorrow and a high of 80 before we start getting into some rain through the middle of the week.
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4: Hollywood makes heroes out of characters who go with their gut. But Dr. Tony Evans says that even our best instincts aren't always reliable indicators of what's really true. We'll learn more as we spend 2 minutes with Tony.
5: Suppose you went to the doctor and you said, "Doctor, something's wrong and I need some help." And the doctor examines you and he says, "Well, you know, in my opinion, and I can't prove it, but this is my feeling. I just feel if I cut you open and leave you there long enough, I'll find it. I'll find it, because I really feel I'm good at this, and I don't know about you, but I may have to get a second opinion, because he's not sure." Suppose you jumped on a plane and the pilot said, I think this is the right way to go. I think I'm going north. I feel it. We wouldn't function well like that. You'd probably get off that plane. You're talking about, I think it's going to lift off. You know what pilots are taught? Pilots are taught to read the instruments and never go by how you feel. Because you what? Up there in the space, you can get disoriented. Because you can feel you're going right side up and really be upside down. Satan is the great deceiver. He can flip you upside down and you think you're right side up. And how many of us have thought we were going right side up only to discover we were upside down?
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Likes, logins, bank balances, they all grab our attention. But none of them hold us when life gets heavy. That's second-tier living. The good stuff comes first. Laughter that fills a room. A hug that lingers. The presence of God who calls you his own. What you stockpile won't last. What you share will. That's why we value you. 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

0: Hey, good morning. It's Sam and Sonia. Your forecast for today, we've got a mix of some sun and clouds today. Highs a little bit cooler, 78. Tonight, we will see partly cloudy and a low of 60, and then mostly sunny tomorrow and a high of 80 before we start getting into some rain through the middle of the week.
1: You've got rules at home. You enforce them. And when one of your children crosses the line, they pay the consequences, right? Hi, I'm Mark Gregston with Parenting Today's Teens. If you're in a family, you deal with discipline issues. But I want to take just a moment to remind you of what's behind those rules and consequences. The root of discipline is this. Mom and Dad, you are helping your child get to a place he wants to be. And you're keeping him from a place he doesn't want to end up. Next time you find yourself buried in the nitty-gritty daily details of enforcing rules at home, there's a purpose behind your actions. And discipline, combined with relationship, leads to a really good place.
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It's amazing how one line, one word, one moment can meet you right where you are. That's how God works sometimes. Not early, not late. Right on time, in the middle of real life. Way Truth Life Radio.

Good morning, we're Sam and Sonia. You know, often we pray for God to remove every mountain in our lives. We ask Him to make the road easier, the burden lighter, and those obstacles to honestly disappear. But sometimes the mountain, it is part of His answer. Because sometimes God places a mountain before you, before me, not to block your path, but to teach you how to climb it in His strength.

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2: On social media, doctors, healers, and influencers are showing off weight loss transformation, improved joint mobility, and more. What's their secret? They point to health supplements. However, appearances are deceiving. The New York Times found many of these influencers on social media who are touting to American consumers the benefits of these supplements are actually AI-generated. Hundreds of hyper-realistic looking ads promising medical miracles while making misleading claims. The Better Business Bureau has received hundreds of complaints about Ambrosia brands, just one of the companies behind the ads. Fake wellness influencers like these are multiplying across the internet and taking advantage of people. In a time of so much deception all around us, we cling to God's word and pray the words of Psalm 120. Deliver me, O Lord, from lying lips, from a deceitful tongue. I'm David Wolin at haventoday.org.
3: Well, good morning. We're Sam and Sonia. Look at your forecast for today. We've got some patchy fog this morning that should raise by late morning, and then we'll see sunny skies today and a high around 82. Tonight, lows down to 62, probably some more fog overnight. Then we're going to get into rain and some scattered thunderstorms, not just for tomorrow, but like for the next several days in a row. So tomorrow's high 82, 85 on Thursday. So it looks like we're going to be warming up, but still with that chance for storms really throughout the middle of the week and even all the way into the weekend. Here's Phil Wickham and Crowder. It really is amazing grace. Good morning.

Love that song, Colton Dixon and Build a Boat. Hey, we're Sam and Sonia. Good morning. Great to be with you today. This was something that I came across that, honestly, it may have just been for me. I know it was for me, but it might be for you this morning, too. If you only step where the ground feels steady, then you'll never know the God who parted the seas. Or how about the God who sent Noah on an ark for all those days? Be ready for shaky ground sometimes for God to really stretch us and use us.

0: Sanctus Real with a great reminder that our Heavenly Father, our Savior, and our King, He never changes. He is always consistently the same. Well, good morning. We're Sam and Sonia, and happy Tuesday.
1: Hey, guess what? It's been officially today 1 year since Good Morning with Sam and Sonia kicked off. And I didn't get you a cake. I didn't get you anything other than this really cheesy little song.
0: Oh, how nice.
1: But it has officially, hard to believe, officially been a year already since Good Morning with Sam and Sonia started.
0: Crazy.
1: And I'll tell you what, it's been a lot of fun. It has been, you know, getting up this early in the morning is always a challenge,
0: right.
1: You know, but it has been very enjoyable. And I think that, you know, we've just watched the Lord move, and it has been a lot of fun to see it happen.
0: Yeah, we create a lot of fun content and videos and have a lot of fun just talking back and forth and really just connecting with our audience. But it's all about spreading the good news of the gospel, but having fun together and creating this, I don't know, community together as listeners of Way, Truth, Life Radio. Starting our morning off together with you is so important. I know that when I wake up in the morning, I am not very social. I'm just kind of like, I just need to get ready, get my coffee, get into a routine, and I'm not real chatty. And hopefully, we're taking up your words as you're listening this morning. We are your words. And so we start together, starting off encouraging each other and just having fun, just reminding you of what the Lord is going to do through you in this day, because we're His vessels. And so it's just been an honor to be a part of this ministry for almost 5 years, and then Good Morning with Sam and Sonia for a year.
1: Yeah.
0: It is crazy to look back, and we do have a little reminiscing video.
1: Yep.
0: If you want to have some fun this morning by looking at that.
1: Yes, it's always fun to look back, and that video kind of just takes a look at some very interesting moments yes. that have occurred over this past year. You can find that on our social media pages, Good Morning with Sam and Sonia. But thanks for sticking with us for a year, and we are excited and looking forward to see what the next year holds.
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3: Hollywood makes heroes out of characters who go with their gut. But Dr. Tony Evans says that even our best instincts aren't always reliable indicators of what's really true. We'll learn more as we spend 2 minutes with Tony.
4: Suppose you went to the doctor and you said, "Doctor, something's wrong and I need some help." And the doctor examines you and he says, "Well, you know, in my opinion, and I can't prove it, but this is my feeling. I just feel if I cut you open and leave you there long enough, I'll find it, because I really feel I'm good at this, and I don't know about you, but I may have to get a second opinion, because he's not sure. Suppose you jumped on a plane and the pilot said, I think this is the right way to go. I think I'm going north. I feel it. We wouldn't function well like that. You'd probably get off that plane. You're talking about, I think it's going to lift off. You know what pilots are taught? Pilots are taught to read the instruments and never go by how you feel. Because you what? Up there in the space, you can get disoriented. Because you can feel you're going right side up and really be upside down. Satan is the great deceiver. He can flip you upside down and you think you're right side up. And how many of us have thought we were going right side up only to discover we were upside down?
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Maybe it's that one song that stopped you mid-scroll. That moment in the car when the tears came because someone said what you couldn't put into words. Whatever your why, just know this. It matters. 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And that makes you part of more than a station. 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Heart connected.

Francesca Bettistelli with a beautiful worship song for your Tuesday. Well, good morning. We're Sam and Sonia. You know, there are a lot of instructions in the Bible on how we should walk as a Christian. But you know what? We don't need to know how to walk. We need to know how to get the power to walk with Jesus. Psalm 119, 105 reminds us, "Thy word is a lamp unto my feet and a light unto my path." So scriptures like that encourage us to walk alongside Jesus. He is so good to us. He is so consistent. He is one that you should walk alongside today because he will order your steps.

0: for good.
1: Hey, good morning. We're Sam and Sonia. This is listener-supported Way Truth Life Radio. Okay, Sonia, I've got a question for you.
2: Okay.
1: You ask me a lot of questions.
2: I do.
1: I've got one for you this morning. What is one of the first signs for you that summer is coming to a close and fall is around the corner?
2: I actually just thought about that this morning. It is not as light outside as early.
1: Okay.
2: And not as light in the evening. And that's so sad to me.
1: So if you moved to Alaska, you'd really be thrown off.
2: Yes, I would. I would absolutely, yeah.
1: So for me, the first sign that we are ending summer and moving to fall.
2: Okay.
1: Is when I start to see the first glimpse of pumpkin spice.
2: Yes.
1: And this morning, My first of all, my amazing wife.
2: She is, yes.
1: I don't know what in the world she ever saw in me, but I'm not going back.
2: You're not going to complain, right?
1: But I'm not complaining and I'm not bringing it to her attention. But she got up early this morning. She always gets up really early in the morning. And when I went to leave this morning, my coffee was sitting there ready. And she had already baked cinnamon rolls.
2: How did you not smell that?
1: I did when I first got up. Yeah.
2: Oh,
1: that's
2: wow.
1: Probably why I woke up a little easier this morning than normal.
2: Right.
1: But not just any cinnamon rolls. They are pumpkin spice cinnamon rolls.
2: I'm looking at them right now. Yeah.
1: So while you're looking at one.
2: One.
1: I already ate the other one.
2: Good thing I cannot have cinnamon.
1: Yeah. So I was not expecting on August 4th to already have my first pumpkin spice treat of the season, but it has now happened. And now I'm like wanting to get on my coffee shop app and see if they've got pumpkin coffee ready.
2: I don't know. I was at the store yesterday. I didn't even look because I usually am not a creamer, like a flavored creamer person, but I bet you they do.
1: I'm wondering. Now, I would have thought that they would wait until like spring or wait until September.
2: Yeah, right.
1: But Maybe not.
2: Okay. So, but you don't have it in your coffee, but you do have these amazing looking cinnamon rolls.
1: Yeah.
2: And I didn't even pay attention to what you're eating. For whatever reason, I'm not smelling it. And so it looks amazing. The icing, Stephanie did a great job. What a great way to celebrate our 1 year anniversary from your wife. How
1: I don't
2: nice.
1: Know if that's what the point of the or the intention was, but it worked out well.
2: That's right.
1: So now that I've had my first little bit of pumpkin spice, there's no going back. Fall is around the corner,
2: right.
1: Even though it's going to be almost 90 degrees a couple days this week.
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4: 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Even though many would hate him for his preaching, God gave Jeremiah this promise. They will fight against you, but they shall not prevail against you, for I am with you, declares the Lord, to deliver you. Jeremiah 1:19. 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I'm Pastor Angelo Valley of Christ Reformed Church, PCA, and I welcome you to join us as we gather for worship every Sunday at 10 a.m. at 502 Main Street, Alexandria, PA. 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
2: Well, another beautiful day in store for our Tuesday, a sunny high near 82 degree day. So it's going to be one of those days you're going to get outside because it looks like rain is headed our way, at least a 50% chance tomorrow between 3 and 4. But otherwise, a partly sunny day for our Wednesday, a high near 82 degrees. Here's a great song to start your Tuesday morning off by Elevation Rhythm.

When life feels crowded, there's still room for peace, still room for grace, still room to remember God is with you. 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

0: Radio for Christ-Centered Living. Hey, good morning. It's Sam and Sonia. You know, one of the most beautiful and amazing things about following Jesus is the fact that after all Jesus did, after all he gave to pay for our sins, he doesn't then say, okay, now clean up your act and follow me. He says, no, follow me, and then I will make you into something new.
1: Are you disappointed?

0: Well, good morning. We're Sam and Sonia. Well, what do you have going on here in October? Now, the date is quite far, but it's never too early to actually make some plans. We are bringing in Jordan St. Cyr for a night of worship, a night of him telling us the stories behind the songs. It's going to be a great night, and this is hosted by our ministry here in State College. So, Sam, we're looking forward to meeting so many different people, having them come to this concert. It's going to be so important to make sure that they get their tickets before they're sold out.
1: 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Yes, it's going to be in State College October 9th. 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
3: This is Max Licato. Ancient Israel had the scruffy hills of Gilead, and somewhere in this rugged land, Elijah came to believe in a mighty Yahweh who refused to share his glory with others. He confronted Ahab and Jezebel with a surgical strike. Baal was regarded as the god of fertility, yet Baal's veil was about to be yanked back. Jehovah has declared a drought. Does Elijah have some encouragement for our generation? Absolutely. The story of Elijah offers us hope. Elijah shows us that one person following a living God is greater than hundreds of people praying to a lifeless one. This is Max Licato.
1: Well, we are headed for sunshine today and all the way up to about 82 degrees. Believe it or not, even though we're going to see rain through the whole middle of the week, this is not the highest temperatures we'll see this week. We will have the sunshine, though, today, so that's good. Tonight, a low of 62, partly cloudy. Tomorrow, some scattered thunderstorms through the day, but 82 degrees again, and then 85 expected both Thursday and Friday. But again, with scattered thunderstorms and rain showers through that, we'll see a chance for some rain and storms even into the weekend as well.

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2: Well, good morning. We're Sam and Sonia. Looking at the forecast today, we've got lots of sunshine on the way. We've had some patchy fog this morning, but that should mostly be cleared up now. And then a high of 82 is expected today. Some fog again overnight tonight into the morning tomorrow. There's a chance for some light rain showers through the morning and then a chance for some afternoon thunderstorms. Highs tomorrow are headed to about 82, and we'll probably see some mix of rain and storms really through the end of the week and into our weekend. Here's Phil Wickham. Good morning.

0: Such a great song by Phil Wickham. Well, good morning. We're Sam and Sonia, and happy Tuesday. Now, it is not just any Tuesday, at least for Sam and I.
1: That's right. Sonia, it has officially been 1 year of Good Morning with Sam and Sonia.
0: Crazy.
1: How in the world did that happen?
0: I don't know, but that's not a birthday song. It is a happy anniversary song.
1: Yes, exactly. It has officially been 1 year for Good Morning with Sam and Sonia. The time has flown. We have not had a lot of sleep because we get up so early, but we have had a lot of fun. And
0: right.
1: It has been really just a joy to, you know, to have our laughs, to have some fun, to share the love of Jesus and the joy that is found in him, and to just get to do that every single morning. We want to say thank you for being a part of it and for, you know, being patient with us as we got off the ground. And we're excited to see what happens next year.
0: Yeah, some more crazy social media posts possibly. We definitely have sometimes way too much fun.
1: Yeah, I've had coffee thrown in my face. I had to go without coffee for a while. Sonia hit a home run.
0: I did. Oh, yeah.
1: Kind of?
0: Yeah, I'll pretend. at the Little League ball field.
1: If you want to see this, all of these things that we did, you can actually head over to our social media, Good Morning with Sam and Sonia on Facebook or Instagram. And we've shared a little compilation there celebrating a year of Good Morning with Sam and Sonia.
0: We have. And so, again, we just want to have fun together as a listening family, starting our day off with some joy, encouragement found in the good news of the gospel. So, hey, you know, they always ask, what do you want for your birthday? Well, this isn't a birthday, but it's an anniversary. And so what I would like for my anniversary, it's just mine, not yours.
1: Yeah.
0: I would like more followers, more of the audience of building our family here at Way Truth Life Radio on Good Morning with Sam and Sonia. Now, we're around 720-some followers.
1: On Facebook.
0: Yeah. And so that's my simple request. Just, you know, starting off your day with the things that we post, we try to have fun. We try to be inspirational with definitely scripture-based moments, but we like to have fun with you. We like to find joy in the Lord. So go to our Good Morning with Sam and Sonia. Take a look. Decide if you want to follow us. I can guarantee you, you will not see anything boring. You won't see overwhelming posts. It's just one or two a day. We'd love for you to join in on the fun.
1: All right, here's Zach Williams and Ben Fuller. Wait for me. Good morning.

0: Well, if you're like me, grocery shopping isn't exactly the highlight of your week. Good morning, we're Sam and Sonia. You know, you tell yourself you're just running in for one or two things, and somehow, like me, 45 minutes later, you're still there picking up things that you shouldn't have picked up. And then there's that person parked right in front of you with the item, carefully comparing all the different items on the shelf. This probably is why, Sam, your wife does the online grocery shopping, right?
1: Yeah, that and the fact that, you know, three kids, you take three boys into a store and you're going out with twice as many groceries.
0: I know. Well, one grocery store in Georgia is changing the whole experience. You see, customers at Publix there actually wait 30 to 40 minutes in one particular checkout line, not because it's the fastest, but because they want to see the cashier, Michael Mastrangelo. You see, Michael has an intellectual disability, but what people notice first isn't his disability, it's his joy. He greets every customer with genuine excitement and encouragement, and he says, "I'm just so happy to be here every day to work." See, customers say they actually look to see if Michael's working there before they choose a checkout line, because as one shopper puts it, it just changes everything. And Michael's positive attitude, it doesn't stop there. By simply inviting people to give, he has raised more than $31,000 for Special Olympics, more than some entire districts have raised on their own. It's a great reminder that you don't have to be famous or have a big platform to make a huge difference. It sometimes just takes showing up with joy, kindness, and a heart for people. Hebrews 13:16 says this, "Do not neglect to do good and share what you have, for such sacrifices are pleasing to God." So today, friend, you may be the person who changes someone's day with nothing more than just your smile, a kind word, a joyful attitude, because you never know how far that simple act of kindness might reach.
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3: Doctors, healers, and influencers are showing off weight loss transformation, improved joint mobility, and more. What's their secret? They point to health supplements. However, appearances are deceiving. The New York Times found many of these influencers on social media who are touting to American consumers the benefits of these supplements are actually AI-generated. Hundreds of hyper-realistic looking ads promising medical miracles while making misleading claims. The Better Business Bureau has received hundreds of complaints about Ambrosia brand, just one of the companies behind the ads. Fake wellness influencers like these are multiplying across the internet and taking advantage of people. In a time of so much deception all around us, we cling to God's word and pray the words of Psalm 120. "Deliver me, O Lord, from lying lips, from a deceitful tongue." I'm David Wolin at haventoday.org.

love that song from CeCe Winans, Worthy of It All. How awesome is it to get to start our morning off worshiping God together, focusing on Him instead of the things of this world that can come up so quickly. As soon as you walk out that door, there are going to be so many things that can come your way. You know, messages, challenges, stress things that for a moment, first thing in the morning, to just take time in His presence and to worship Him. How valuable is that for a day? Hey, we're Sam and Sonia. It's great to be with you, and we're so thankful that we get to join you for it and be a part of just serving the Lord and worshiping Him this morning.

Some days, you just need a redo, a reset, a little reminder of who you are and whose you are. That's what Way Truth Life Radio is about. 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

0: 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Good morning. We're Sam and Sonia.
1: You know, it's easy to trust God and to say you trust Him when everything is predictable and comfortable. But I was reading this from one of our Bible teachers, Chip Ingram, with Living on the Edge. He said, there may come a time, just a heads up, when God will ask you to surrender what makes you feel safest, and it is to reveal where your trust really is.

0: your love.
1: Such a great song by Toby Mac about our Heavenly Father and how much He loves us. All right, Sam, who would you say that you truly adore? Who comes to your mind right away?
2: Well, first person that comes to my mind is my wife.
1: Yeah.
2: And then I'd say my three boys.
1: Yeah, that's great. You know, many times those are our answers. You know, our close friends, a family member, a grandparent, someone that you truly adore. And to adore them, you have to spend time with them. And then in return, they make you feel loved and appreciated, seen. And then you can be yourself around them, right? Well, that same goes with your adoration, the love that your Heavenly Father has for you and spending time with Him. But I've learned something through the years that I may think I'm being a good Christian because I'm trying to imitate God and follow the rules. But the question I have to ask myself is, do I truly adore Him? Do I truly understand how much He adores me? When we daily choose to experience and grasp the beauty of the gospel, that is when we're compelled to walk in love, to walk in light, to walk in His wisdom, and one that we can truly adore.
2: You know, I think I've talked to people before that are like genuinely surprised when they meet a Christian who isn't a Christian just to follow the rules. You know, I think a lot of times we're those who have not had a relationship with Jesus are tempted to think that it's all about just follow the rules.
1: Right.
2: You know, keep your head down and find a way to get to heaven, you know? And instead, when they meet someone who genuinely has a relationship with Jesus and who has found the freedom that is in that, and the joy and the hope that is in that, it's like shocking to them,
1: right,
2: you know?
1: Right.
2: But to have that relationship with your Heavenly Father where it is not just, you know, fear and respect, but also just truly adoring Him and loving Him and knowing that He feels the same way about you.
1: Yeah. It is such freedom, like you said. And so as you walk through your day, remember that good news. I think that's going to encourage you to adore your Father, not just to follow the rules and do what you need to do to say you're a Christian, but actually really understand all that He deeply loves you and all that He has said in the truth found in Scripture, and spend time with Him today.
3: 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And now, Community Calendar. 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She's with Ellis House in Tyrone. She'll be the special guest at the next meeting, August the 8th, beginning at 9:30 at Zion Community Church, 3261 Zion Road in Bellefonte. The West Branch Bible Charge will be holding a community picnic with free food, live music, there'll be kids' activities. Everyone is welcome. This will be August the 8th, beginning at 11 a.m. at Albert's Airport, Deer Creek Road in Morrisdale. You are invited to the annual Peach Festival and Open House, Saturday, August the 8th from 3 until 7. 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
1: On social media, doctors, healers, and influencers are showing off weight loss transformation, improved joint mobility, and more. What's their secret? They point to health supplements. However, appearances are deceiving. The New York Times found many of these influencers on social media who are touting to American consumers the benefits of these supplements are actually AI-generated. Hundreds of hyper-realistic looking ads promising medical miracles while making misleading claims. The Better Business Bureau has received hundreds of complaints about Ambrosia Brands, just one of the companies behind the ads. Fake wellness influencers like these are multiplying across the internet and taking advantage of people. In a time of so much deception all around us, we cling to God's word and pray the words of Psalm 120. Deliver me, O Lord, from lying lips, from a deceitful tongue. I'm David Wolin at haventoday.org.
2: Hey, we're Sam and Sonia. Good morning. You're looking at the forecast for this morning. We are seeing some sunshine. We're going to see it all day today. Highs at 82. Partly cloudy tonight, and then it looks like we're going to see a mix of some scattered rain showers, some scattered thunderstorms, not just tomorrow, but all the way through the into the week and even into Saturday. We will see temperatures, though, over the next couple days rising up to the mid-80s and then hopefully starting to cool down again as we head into the weekend. But we are going to see some rain and some storms this week, definitely watering the crops plenty. I'm probably going to have to mow two or three times this week.

0: Hey, good morning. We're Sam and Sonia. This is listener-supported Way Truth Life Radio. And Sonia and I want to say thank you for your support over this past year. Today, it marks 1 year of Good Morning with Sam and Sonia. That year has absolutely flown by.
1: It has. And thank you, Sam, for letting me join your world. I mean, you were solo for a while, and then you said, you know what? I need a partner in crime. And so,
0: yes.
1: So it worked out so well. And Sam, you are a joy. Like, he's singing all the time in between all the songs, you know, his rendition of the song. You're always coming up with twists and turns that make me laugh, and we have a lot of fun. It's too bad we can't leave the mic on in between.
0: I know. We just need like a camera or something yes. in here. Of course, then half the mornings when we're looking a little worse for wear, you know, too tired or something.
1: Right. Yeah. Although you tell me all the time, it's okay. Nobody's going to zoom in and see that you don't have any makeup on.
0: Yeah.
1: Or
0: yeah.
1: Because it's early. So I come into work quite often with.
0: Yeah.
1: Just kind of like rolling out of bed. So it's been a joy to spend time with you in the morning, starting our day off with encouragement and just a lot of fun, but also just focusing on what the Lord is doing in our lives and encouraging you to live this Christ-centered life and having some fun while doing it.
0: Yeah.
1: And so we have posted a little compilation of some of the highlights that we did, some videos this year. And so, yeah, it has flown by. We'll see what we try to do this year coming up. It could get crazier. I don't know. We're quite daring, and my humility has gone, you know, out the window at times. We're like, okay, let's try this. Okay, for a laugh and to get people to follow us and to get people to understand that, you know, Christ-centered living, it can be fun. And so we've had a lot of fun, and we would love for you to join our Facebook family. We always post a lot of great things, and not all of it is goofy and videos, but we post some really encouraging statements, but also questions just to get to know each other. And so it's been really good.
0: Yeah, and that's the thing. I mean, that's a great spot to get in on the conversation too.
1: Right.
0: You know, we love hearing from you and your perspective and insight on different things that we might be talking about. And so that's a great place to make your voice heard and to get in on the conversation is over on our Facebook page, Good Morning with Sam and Sonia. Well, Sonia, I just have to say thank you for being willing to get up so early in the morning and join me each morning. And it's been a real joy. It's been a real blessing. A lot of the goofy, like fun stuff that we do on Facebook, believe it or not, that starts with Sonia. Like those, a lot of those are her ideas, you know, that she is. So actually, you have brought me out of my shell a little bit.
1: I think I have. It's always been there. You just needed to show the world.
0: Yeah. I just needed somebody by my side so we could both look really goofy same time.
1: That's right. Well, it's been great. And so, hey, yeah, if you don't follow our Facebook yet, I'm looking right now. We have 720 followers. We'd love for you to join our family of Good Morning with Sam and Sonia on Facebook. Now, again, we're not posting some things all day, every day, all the time. You're not going to be overwhelmed. But just to get in on this family of Way Truth Life Radio, just an extension to start your morning off, we'd love for you to join us in celebration of our year anniversary.
0: 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Good morning.

0: Good.
1: They need a steady voice, a clear reminder, a little room to breathe, and remember who is still in control. God has not lost his place in your story. 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

0: It is a good morning. Hey, we're Sam and Sonia, and we are grateful to be with you today.
1: Well, you know what? How do you keep your faith when trials keep crashing in on you? I know there's nights I might lay awake and I think and process so much, and then I think of worship songs, or I pray out loud, or I rest in His peace and look at scriptures like Isaiah 26:3. When God's plan doesn't seem to make sense to us. 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It's Insight for Living, and he's going to provide some biblical answers to those common questions on how to keep your faith when the trials keep crashing in on you. 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

0: We appreciate you joining us this morning here on Way Truth Life Radio. I'm Maritza. Well, coming up next, it's easy to say, I trust God when life is comfortable. But when your world is crumbling, when everything is on the line, that's when faith becomes real. Well, coming up on Summit Life, Pastor J.D. Greer concludes a powerful message. Faith isn't a luxury. It's a matter of life and death. And whether you know it or not, you're living it right now. Let's listen.
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1: 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Greer. 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And because it's so easy to call yourself a Christian here, it's also easy to have superficial faith. 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
2: The writer of Hebrews makes it clear. Listen very carefully. Verse 6, without faith, it is impossible to please Him, for whoever would draw near to God must believe that He exists and that He rewards those who give up everything to follow Him. So you can only go so far without faith. Many of the people that the writer is addressing are starting to lag behind in the faith. And so the writer tells them that there is no way they're going to make it if they don't honestly and truly believe that God exists and that following Him is worth it. So here's what I'm going to do. I'm going to walk you through the last half of Hebrews 11. You're going to see several specific examples of what it looks like to have faith. And then we're going to use those to discuss what exactly faith is and where faith comes from. Verse 17, by faith, Abraham, when he was tested, offered up Isaac. And he who had received the promises was in the act of offering up his only son, of whom it was said, through Isaac shall your offspring be named. He considered that God was able even to raise him from the dead, if that's what it took. God had told Abraham to sacrifice his son. That took faith. Verse 29, by faith, the people crossed the Red Sea on the dry land, but the Egyptians, when they attempted to do the same, were drowned. Here you got the children of Israel trusting that God's going to provide for them in an impossible situation. Verse 30, by faith, the walls of Jericho fall down after they've been encircled for 7 days. God gets them all together, huddles them up, and says, all right, we're going to run the old circle and shout on them. And on the last day, you're going to do it 7 times, and then you're going to shout, and I'm going to bring the walls down. And they're like, what? No fighting, no battering rams, no flanking maneuvers. God says, nope, just walk around the wall. And they do it, and God gives them the city. So let's stop there, and I want you to learn 3 very important things about faith. Number 1, faith is a response to God's revelation. Faith is a response to God's revelation. Notice verse 6 that the definition of faith is relatively simple. Faith believes that God exists, and it believes that obeying Him is worth it, that He's a rewarder of those who diligently seek Him. Faith is simple. On one level, you believe that God really exists, and you believe that following Him is worth it. Now, people look at that phrase, that He exists, and they say, well, that's the problem. How do you know that He exists? We can't see Him, we can't touch Him, we can't talk to Him. You don't assume the world around you exists because you can prove it by logical inference. Your senses sense me, and you believe that your senses were telling you the truth. Philosophers call that a basic belief. Or think about how you know that certain things are wrong, like murder or genocide or child abuse. You know they're wrong not because of reasoning, you know they're wrong on the basis of instinct. Many of our moral conclusions can be backed up by logic, but their basis is usually instinct. That is not to say that there are not good philosophical reasons to believe in God. There are. I know some of you say, yeah, but I just have such a hard time believing all these hard questions, like, if there really is a God who loves me, why did this happen to me? I don't understand some of the moral codes of the Bible. Why is there a hell? I feel you. Listen, I really do. One of these days when I have more courage, I'm gonna write a book called The Pastor with More Questions Than His Parishioners. That's right where these people in Hebrews are, by the way, too. You know what the writer of Hebrews says to them? I don't have all the answers, but what I can put in front of you is Jesus. And I can put up there Jesus, and I can say that while we don't have all the answers, what we have is him, and we can trust what we can't understand on the basis of who we know him to be. When I'm in a discussion, in fact, I was in one last week with somebody, and I used this. I was like, okay, you know, all these questions, and sometimes I don't know how to answer them. I'm like, okay, let's just say that right now, in this moment, Jesus suddenly appeared beside me. Oh, just there, you know, boom. And he convinces you that it's him, that it's not a trick. And then he looks you right in the eyes and says, you got some good questions. And there are answers to those questions, but I'm not going to give them to you now. You're gonna have to wait until we see each other in eternity, and then you will understand these things. But between now and then, I just need you to trust me, and I need you to follow me, and where you can't understand the answer, know that I know it and that it exists. And I looked at this person and I said, could you follow Jesus under those conditions? And they said, well, yes, I think I could. And then my response to them is, that's essentially what the writer of Hebrews is telling you to do. Do you believe that Jesus is who he says he is? If so, then you can trust what he says about things you can't understand yet. You see, at the end of the day, the source of our faith is not explanation, it's revelation. And that's very important. The source of my faith is not explanation, it's revelation. One of the church fathers, a guy named Anselm, said that the Christian experience is faith seeking understanding. And I go, faith seeking understanding. I want to understand, and I'm always reading and I'm always asking questions, and every once in a while I'll get a flash of insight and I'll post it on the blog. But in the meantime, when I can't understand, I hold on to what God has revealed about himself. God is all loving, all good, all kind, all powerful, even if I don't understand all of it right now. Because the source of my faith is not explanation, the source of it is revelation. Faith is a response to revelation. You wanna know where faith comes from? It comes from the Word of God. Faith is not a magic feeling that just works its way up in you. It's not a wish. It's not wishing upon a star. It is not a positive feeling. It's not name it, claim it, right? Because if God hadn't named it, you can't claim it. Faith is taking what God has named and claiming that for yourself. Faith is a response to the Word of God. Here's number two. Faith is action. That's what we see in this chapter. Faith is action. The people in this chapter are famous for their faith, right? What did you notice that when the writer describes them, they're all presented in terms of some action? Noah built, Abraham left, Jacob blessed, Joseph instructed, Moses chose, Joshua fought. Because faith is synonymous with action. Apart from action, there is no faith. Here's an interesting piece of trivia. There is no noun for faith in Hebrew. In the Hebrew language, there is no noun for faith. Faith is only a verb. So in other words, all these people in Hebrews 11 became famous for something they didn't even have a name for. Because here's what, look, faith does not exist apart from action. Faith is a conviction expressed in a choice. Obedience is not something you do later down the road after you have faith. Your belief does not become faith until you act upon it. What your mouth says you believe is not faith. It is what your life says you believe that is faith. There is no faith apart from obedience because faith is belief in action. Faith is the verb form of belief. Number three, faith takes a bold dare on the unseen. Faith takes a bold dare on the unseen. Go back to verse 32. Let's finish this chapter. Let's almost finish this chapter because I got one verse and we'll save it to the end. Verse 32, what more shall I say? For time would fail me to tell of, he's gonna give you two groups, all right? So everybody right now, all campuses, hold up one finger because this is group number one. Gideon, Barak, every time I miss, but not Barak, that's somebody different. Gideon, Barak, Samson, Jephthah, David, Samuel, and the prophets who through faith conquered kingdoms, enforced justice, obtained promises, stopped the mouths of lions, quenched the power of fire, escaped the edge of the sword, were made strong out of weakness, became mighty in war, put foreign armies to flight, women received back their dead by resurrection. Okay, group number one, keep your finger up. Now put up the second finger. This is group number two. Some were tortured, refusing to accept release so they might rise again to a better life. Others suffered mocking and flogging and even chains and imprisonment. They were stoned, they were sawn in two. They were killed with the sword. They went about in skins of sheep and goats, destitute, afflicted, mistreated, of whom the world was not worthy, wandering about in deserts and mountains and in dens and caves of the earth. They all died in faith, not having received the promise. All right? Now, what group you want to be in? All right? One, just keep your finger up. One, we want to be in group number one. Amen? All right? All right, you got some. You can put your hands down. We got some who received a great deliverance with their faith. Others died with nothing on earth that really validated their faith. But what they had in common was that they all believed the word of God and they all risked everything on it and they didn't know the outcome until they got into it. Let me tell you this very, very clearly, okay, almost rudely. If you require earthly validation for your faith, you will not make it. If you require earthly validation of your faith in any form, you're not gonna make it. Because the life of faith requires a confidence in a God that you can't see and promises you can't always feel. And sometimes you stand alone with seemingly the whole world against you. So that's the question. Can you lean back on, can you risk it all on what is invisible?
1: 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And while you're there, check out our past messages, transcripts, and other tools to enrich your faith and encourage your spiritual journey. Now let's get back to today's message. Once again, here's Pastor JD.
2: Will you obey what God says, for example, about morality, even when it makes no sense to you? I meet people all the time, especially here in Raleigh-Durham, where they're like, well, I love God and I believe the Bible, but I don't do this and I don't do that, even though the Bible says that, because I just don't agree with that. And I want to be like, what? I mean, if you're the kind of person that needs to agree with God before you will obey Him, I don't think you get the concept of what it means for Him to be God. Or maybe you sense that God is calling you specifically to something that is requiring you to walk away from your career or your security. And people are telling you, you are crazy. And maybe the names of those people are mom and dad. And you've got to ask, do I really believe that He exists and that He is the rewarder of those who diligently seek Him? Do I really believe that God is worth following? Can you, like Jacob and Joseph, have unwavering hope in the midst of darkness? When the day is dark and the outlook is bleak, can you rejoice that God has appointed all things for His purposes? God will bring His promises to pass, that He can mend what has been broken and turn your tragedy into triumph. In the darkest hour of the night, can you get up with hope because you know the dawn is coming? When the cancer's not in remission, when the family's not holding together, when your prime marriage age is passing you by, or that age for having children is passing you by, when the spouse is not coming back, how you respond to disappointment, how you respond to tragedy reveals whether or how much you actually believe in the invisible God. Or here's another way I've said it to you over the last year or so. Your ability to be joyful in all things is the measure of your faith. Your ability to be joyful in all things is the measure of your faith. Anybody can be joyful when things are going well. It doesn't take much faith to say, praise God for what's happening in my life. What takes faith is when everything has fallen apart, but there is joy in you because the invisible God you know is at work, working all things for good, that He never leaves or forsakes, and that you know ultimately He takes all tragedy and turns them into His greatest triumph. So much of our Christian experience is spent waiting. Read the Psalms. He ever spent like a month in the Psalms? Depending on what you read that day will determine whether or not you're depressed or excited. You know, I mean, you read some of these Psalms, and it's just the word wait over and over and over and over again. Psalm 37:7, be still before the Lord and wait patiently for him. Psalm 62:1, for God alone, my soul waits in silence. Psalm 63, my flesh faints as in a dry and weary land where there's no water, waiting for my God. Waiting patiently with hope is faith. Your ability to be joyful in all things is the measure of your faith. Do you believe what God says about how he says, even when everybody else around you thinks you're crazy, like the Israelites had to do in front of the Egyptians? Acts 4:12, neither is there salvation in anyone else, for there is no other name under heaven given among men whereby we must be saved. Do you believe that enough to make that your creed and to make that your mission? Because I will tell you this, in our culture, nobody objects to the fact that we're all in here with our hands in the air singing praises to Jesus. But it's when you look somebody in the eye and you say, Jesus Christ is the only way you will get to heaven. That is when the ire of our community comes against you. But that is the driving force behind my life. It is the driving force behind the mission of this church. You wanna know why liberal churches never grow? Because they don't believe what God says about salvation enough to actually get out there and give up the things that God has given to them, because the only thing that will motivate you to do that is faith in the mission. We don't have people going all the way around the world because they like to travel. We don't have people that divest themselves of money because it makes them feel good about themselves. We have people who do those things because we believe what the Bible says about the mission. That there's one chance people have to be saved, and it's in Christ. And if you believe that, that propels you into a life of mission that nothing else can do. Do you actually believe that? Do you trust that God will provide for you in impossible situations when you're pursuing his will? Hey, I feel like I come to this all the time. We're at one right now as a church. Here, God's blessed us. We're growing. We got to take some steps to be able to reach more people in our community. I'm like, all right, what now, God? And I don't really know, you know, I mean, what do we do? Where do we get the resources to do what we need to do? And God says to me the same thing he said to the Israelites. That's because it's 34:14. Why don't you be still and let me fight for you? Why don't you just do what I tell you to do and march when I tell you to march, and I'll make the wall come down when I want to. I feel it as a parent. God, how in the world am I going to raise my kids in a world like this one? How do you raise a child to love Jesus in this kind of culture? And God says, you know what? Why don't you just obey me? I told you, right? You obey me and I'll give you the resources to raise your child when you need them. C.S. Lewis said that in A Grief Observed that the depth of our faith is revealed only when it's a matter of life and death. Maybe how scared and panicky you get that God won't provide for you reveals how little you actually believe God. Like Moses, have you believed in eternity so much that you've taken your earthly power and position and leveraged it for the invisible kingdom? Have you? I am convinced that God is telling some people in our church to walk away from a lucrative career to carry the gospel to the ends of the earth. And the crisis for you right now is, do you believe in him and his mission enough to do it? Or to figure out how to repurpose, re-engineer your career so that it's used for the purposes of God's mission. Or maybe God is telling you to give away insane amounts of money. Listen, church, I don't mean to be negative, but I am convinced that a lot of us, our lives just do not take faith. Tipping a little money to God in the offering plate is not faith giving. Giving until it hurts, until you say the only way that I can feel good about giving this amount is knowing that eternity is real and that I'm investing in it. Living your Christian life for many of us is just not predicated upon our absolute confidence in the invisible. But it is faith that lifts you out of depression. It is faith that has you get up after you have failed, because you know the blood of Jesus is powerful and it recreates the mistakes and recreates the failures of your life. It is faith that gives you the empowerment to forsake sin, because you see an invisible God to whom you will have to give an account and whose possession of whom is worth more than the pleasures of sin. It is faith that enables you to give away your life until it hurts, because you know that eternity is worth it. Do you really believe in the invisible, and are you willing to put it all on the line for eternity? Last thing, here's the last verse. These all died in faith, not having received the promise, verse 40, since God had provided something better for us, that apart from us, they should not be made perfect or complete. You see, listen, We have a reason to believe that all these Old Testament people didn't believe. You know what it is? Jesus. Jesus. What they saw as a shadow, we see in completion. We see the extent of God's love for us and what he did for us on the cross. We see the amount of power he has to save by what he did in the resurrection. We see, watch this, Jesus never turned away somebody who needed healing. Never. He healed them all. We see that he loved us enough that he took upon himself the pain of our sin and died in our place so that we could be reconciled. And so what that means is when I'm praying and God does not give me the healing that I'm asking for, it's not because he doesn't have the power and it's not because he doesn't care. Because I saw both of those answered in Jesus. He has the power and he cares. It must be because he's got a greater plan that he is working in and through me. He sought you when you were a stranger. He reconciled you to himself when you were his enemy. He who did not freely give up his own son for us, will he not also with him freely give us all things? Of course you can trust Jesus with your finances. Of course you can trust him with your future or your kids. Of course you can give up what you have because you get him. Talk about something to base your whole life on. How about him? How about the trustworthiness of Jesus? Are you living a life of faith? In Cairo, Egypt, there is a small dusty grave in a very out-of-the-way location. I've never personally seen it, but I've heard that you would never in a million years know that it was there. You have to go back through some back alley and like turn, cut through somebody's yard and go over to a tree. And there in this tree is this grave and it's all overgrown with grass. And in it lies the body of William Borden, the heir of the Borden Milk Company. He graduated from Yale in 1909 and had a life of luxury and power laid out in front of him. Borden is still a big company, but then it was one of the world's largest. William Borden had become a Christian as a teenager, and he told his parents that he was giving his life to bring the gospel to Muslims. He refused to even buy himself a car. He gave away hundreds of thousands of dollars to missions, went to Egypt. After 4 months of zealous ministry in Egypt, he contracted spinal meningitis and died at the age of 25. On a ship en route to a westernized nation to seek medical help. On that ship, somebody asked him right before he died what he thought about his decisions, that he'd walked away from a life of prestige, and how did God reward him? God rewarded him with spinal meningitis, and he died after 4 months. How do you feel about your decisions now? And according to the story, he only gave a two-word answer, and that was this: no regrets. And then he asked that they take his body and bury it in Cairo and not back in the United States, because that was the place of his inheritance. On this tombstone in Cairo, there's a very brief description of his sacrifices for the kingdom of God and for Muslim people, followed by a simple phrase at the very bottom. Apart from faith in Christ, there is no explanation for such a life. Is there another explanation for your life apart from faith in Christ? Could somebody look at your life and say, apart from faith in Christ, that kind of courage, that kind of sacrifice, that kind of hope makes no sense.
3: We pray this teaching here on Summit Life has encouraged you today. Have you ever found yourself growing weary in your walk with God? Maybe your faith feels harder than it once did. Maybe you're facing disappointment, doubt, or the constant pull of a world that offers countless alternatives to Jesus. If so, the book of Hebrews has a timely message for you, and it's this: don't give up. 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It's a collection of sermon transcripts from Pastor JD's complete 10-message study through the book of Hebrews that we're currently working our way through. Written to believers whose faith was beginning to falter under pressure, Hebrews repeatedly points us to the supremacy of Christ and reminds us why he is worth trusting, following, and worshiping. Throughout these messages, Pastor JD unpacks rich truths and shows how every page of the Bible points us back to Jesus, the better Savior, the better sacrifice, the better priest, and the better hope. When life feels uncertain, Hebrews calls us to fix our eyes on the one who never changes. 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
1: 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I'm Molly Vidovich. 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
0: You click overnight delivery and boom, it's there by morning. We live in a world of instant gratification. But when you pray, that's where the rules change. Coming up on The Alternative, Dr. Tony Evans exposes the gap between what we expect and what actually happens and reveals the most powerful thing you can do when God seems silent. 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
1: 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And now, Community Calendar. Center County Aglow invites ladies to help them welcome Kim Coleman. She's with Ella's House in Tyrone. She'll be the special guest at the next meeting, August the 8th, beginning at 9:30 at Zion Community Church, 3261 Zion Road in Bellefonte. The West Branch Bible Charge will be holding a community picnic with free food, live music, there'll be kids' activities. Everyone is welcome. This will be August the 8th, beginning at 11 a.m. at Albert's Airport, Deer Creek Road in Morrisdale. If your church or organization has an event that you would like to promote, please get the information to us at least 2 weeks in advance by going to the community calendar section of our website at WTLR.org. 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
2: Something for us to think about? Proverbs 13, verse 4 says, "A sluggard's appetite is never filled, but the desires of the diligent are fully satisfied." Proverbs 13, verse 4. Well, here's what's interesting about the sluggard in Proverbs. He's not without desire. His appetite is real. He wants things. He just won't do the work that closes the gap between wanting and having. Laziness isn't the absence of desire. It's desire without diligence, dreaming without doing. The diligent, on the other hand, are fully satisfied, not because life handed them more, but because they showed up and did the work. Whatever you've been putting off, maybe today is the day to close the gap. Yes, start small, but start now. 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We're taking a music break and then joining our friends at Faith and Finance.

0: The following program is pre-recorded. Trafficking thrives in the shadows, but even Wall Street can help shine a light. Hi, I'm Rob West. Nearly 50 million people around the world are trapped in modern slavery, including forced labor and human trafficking. But Christian investors are using their influence to confront exploitation and encourage companies to protect the vulnerable. Will Laughlin joins us today with an encouraging update. 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He's managing director of faith-based investing at Guidestone Funds, one of our valued underwriters. Guidestone helps individuals, churches, and ministry organizations pursue their financial goals through investment solutions designed to reflect their Christian values. Will, always a treat to have you here.
1: Thanks, Rob. Always glad to be here.
0: Well, Guidestone has made combating human trafficking a major focus of its faith-based investing efforts. I'd love for you to help us understand the scope of this tragedy and why investors have an important role to play in addressing it.
1: Yeah, absolutely. So when you think about companies around the world and you think about issues there, human trafficking is something that maybe hides a little bit in the shadows, but is actually a very real problem. An organization called Walk Free estimates there are roughly 50 million victims right now of some degree of human trafficking. More than 27 million of those are in the forced labor area, and another 3.3 million of those specifically focused just on children being victims of human trafficking. You know, when I say it hides in plain sight, that can be everywhere from supply chains for things like cell phones, food, clothing. So the dollars that we spend, that we have, you know, they vote whether we realize it or not. Yes. And when we think about it from a Christian perspective, you know, if you look at Proverbs 31, 8 through 9, it tells us to speak up for the vulnerable. And so stewardship isn't passive in that case. You know, open your mouths for the mute, for the rights of all who are destitute, and defend the rights of the poor and needy. So that's really the biblical imperative for us and why we think it's critical to work on issues like this.
0: I couldn't agree more. In the past, Guidestone's approach will focus largely on screening out certain companies. Today, you're also engaging directly through shareholder advocacy. So talk to us about what that looks like in practice.
1: Yeah. So the idea of advocacy was really born out of that concept of stewardship. How can we be the best stewards of the companies we're investing in? And there are two levers that we can use to do that. The two levers are really proxy voting and then actual conversations with companies. So making sure we vote every proxy ballot for every company that we invest in. And then the other side, sitting down with leaders of companies to talk through specific issues like child labor, forced labor, and online exploitation. And when we think about that as a practical solution and actual action in the marketplace, one of the more recent endeavors for us was becoming a founding member of something called the Eagle Freedom Alliance. And that is specifically focused on bringing anti-trafficking experts into boardrooms, as opposed to just writing letters and trying to kind of name and shame companies. But it's bringing forth people who can help companies with solutions, because what we found is that many companies, they don't want to have exposure to this. They want to proactively root it out. They want to be good actors in the space. And so what we're trying to do is be proactive and engage in solutions-oriented dialogue that protects people and protects long-term shareholder value.
0: Will, why is collaboration with other faith-based investors often more effective than trying to create change alone?
1: Yeah. The idea of collaboration, I think, is important because we think about Christians. It's working together, uniting believers, and that's where the collaboration works with groups like Eagle Freedom Alliance. We're trying to bring a united front of many voices to companies so that they perceive the severity of the issue and that people want real change. And it's the idea that as a unified body, we can bring real change by shining a much brighter and bigger light on issues.
0: Yeah. Well, we're going to have to leave it there. So appreciate our partnership with Guidestone, and thanks for being here today.
1: Thanks, Rob. I appreciate it.
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0: Great to have you with us today on Faith and Finance. I'm Rob West. We're taking your calls and questions. If you have a financial question, call right now, 800-525-7000. We have a few lines open. Let's go to Alabama. Brad, how can I help you?
3: Yes, Rob. Thank you for all your information. You seem to be on top of all the issues. My wife and I were discussing, we're in our 70s, and we had pensions set up, so we're basically able to live off all our pensions. So we've tried to keep this invested for the future, for God's work. And I was reading about Solomon, how to, we've got about 80% of our portfolio in stocks and only 20% in bonds. I really don't like gold and silver. So How do you feel about putting 5% of our portfolio in classic cars?
0: Yeah, it's a great question. If you're asking whether classic cars should replace precious metals as a meaningful part of your investment portfolio, I'd be cautious. Classic cars can be fun, but I would view them as a passion investment, not a core retirement investment. They're of course illiquid. It takes time to find a buyer. You've got to insure them and store them and maintain them, and you've got upkeep, and the values can be unpredictable. It's really collector demand, and there's no, of course, income stream like dividends or bond interest or rental income. But if you're a car enthusiast and you have the ability to do that, and you want to take 5% of your investable assets to do something you enjoy because you love classic cars and you can afford to do that, just given the state of your overall finances, then I would say go right ahead and enjoy that. But I wouldn't view that as a substitute for a well-diversified investment portfolio, personally.
3: What else would you recommend then, if besides maybe another 5% or something else?
0: Mm-hmm. Yeah. If you don't like gold and silver, I think, just the stocks and bonds would be probably the way to go. Maybe you dial up your bond allocation a little bit to reduce portfolio volatility, rather than chasing returns. The other options would be cash and short-term treasuries, real estate. Although in your 70s, I wouldn't encourage you to take on the responsibilities of becoming a landlord unless it's something you really enjoy. But I think a broadly diversified stock and bond portfolio with exposure to the U.S. and the international markets on the stock side and short and medium term, high quality bonds and treasuries is probably the way to go. And if you don't want the precious metals, that's perfectly reasonable. But I wouldn't feel compelled to replace that with another, quote, alternative investment personally.
3: Okay. Well, thank you.
0: Absolutely. Let me mention one other thing, though, Brad, and that is you mentioned your passion to support God's kingdom. And, I might think, and I don't know what you're spending on a monthly basis. I don't know what your portfolio size is, and I don't need to. But the only thing I would just throw out is, I hear from a lot of people saying, Rob, I'm going to die with $1, $2, $3, $5 million in my trust someday, and you know, then I'll give it to God's work. Well, what about defining enough, whatever that might be, that's reasonable and allows for the uncertainties that might come down the road, and accelerating some of that giving right now? You might have a blast doing that and get it into God's economy sooner, which never is a bad thing, because there's real needs in the world. So that might be the only thing I'd leave you with, is just think about, is there any portion of what God has entrusted to you on your balance sheet that you could go ahead and put into to work for the kingdom now, rather than waiting and doing all of your giving at death? Something to think about that may not apply here. Again, I don't know your details, but just something I want to throw out. Brad, thanks for your call. Lord bless you, my friend. Thanks for being a faithful listener. If I can help in any way in the future, give us a call. Let's go to Illinois. Hi, Gregory. Go ahead.
4: Yes. God bless. How you doing today?
0: I'm doing great, Gregory. How are you?
4: I'm great. I got an old financial question for you. Go back all the way in the Old Testament. My question is concerning tithing offering. I'm hearing some different teaching now, according to the Old Testament, teaching that is still the same traditional, that you supposed to give 10%. And I'm hearing the other side of the coin, that according to the New Testament, that we're not caught up under the law of giving. According to the epistles, you give according to your heart. So I just want to hear what you have to say.
0: Yeah. So here's my thought on that. So, you know, in truth, tithing is an Old Testament concept. And in fact, while the word literally means a tenth, so that's where we get the 10% idea from, there were actually three tithes in the Old Testament. There was one for the Levites, one for the temple, and one for the poor. And that one was every 3 years. So if you added up the quote unquote tithe in the Old Testament, was basically 23 1/3% every single year. And that was just the beginning. Then there was additional offerings that were on top of that. And we could, you know, go into all of those. Now, when we look at Old Testament giving, you know, that clearly was under the law of Moses. We're under now the law of Christ. So what happened when Jesus entered the scene? Well, I think he took giving to an even higher level. I would say he showed a different way of giving, what I'll call whole life generosity. He gave his life as the ultimate sacrifice on our behalf to pay the penalty for our sin. So when he talked about money, he taught, when we look at the scriptures, that we should give as we've been blessed in Luke 6:38. He said, to whom much is given, much is required, in Luke 12:48. He, of course, commended the most famous giver. We don't know her name, but we know she was a poor widow who gave her last two copper coins. We also know he challenged the rich young ruler to give away all of his wealth. So I think there is some confusion on this. And what I would say is that also, in truth, Jesus referenced the tithe, even though, again, I would agree with you that we're no longer under the law of Moses. So what do we do with all of that? Well, I think given for those of us who have seen what he's done on our behalf on the cross, we embrace a New Testament model of giving, which I would say is, you know, the hallmarks of New Testament giving are giving freely, giving sacrificially, giving proportionately, to whom much is given, much is required. I would say it's also giving cheerfully. We don't want to be legalistic about it. We don't want to do it, as God's word says, under compulsion. 2 Corinthians 9:7, each of you should give what he has decided in his heart, not reluctantly or under compulsion, for God loves a cheerful giver. So I think you're right. God wants our hearts, but he does also want us to be givers. I mean, that's clear throughout the whole of scripture. And I think, Gregory, it's the ultimate demonstration of our trust in the Lord, because giving requires that we open our hands. It calibrates our hearts to God's. It gets our focus off our own many kingdoms and gets our, you know, focus on God's kingdom through our generosity. It allows us to participate with him. So what do we do with the tithe? Well, I would say the tithe is a great guideline for our giving, because it's proportionate, it's on the increase. It starts with the local church, which is God's plan A, but I don't think it ends there. I think to the point of what we see in Jesus' teaching, it really, he raises the bar. And so I like what Randy Alcorn, the author, says, that the tithe is the training wheels of giving. It's our starting point. And then we look to give beyond that sacrificially. So what are your thoughts on that? I just have a few seconds left.
4: Man, that sounds great. I mean, that was wonderful and gave me some clear insight. So good. That was beautiful. I appreciate you. Thank you so much.
5: Absolutely, Gregory. Well, I appreciate you, and thanks for calling and raising this question. You know, at the end of the day, it's not what God wants from us. It's what he wants for us. And I think giving is one of the amazing opportunities we have to be connected into God's activity. Hey, we're going to take a quick break and then be back with much more. 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This is Faith and Finance. I'm Rob West. We're taking your phone calls today, 800-525-7000. Let's dive in. We're going to head to Tennessee and talk to John. Go ahead, sir.
6: Hello, Rob. I've learned a lot from you over the years. Thank you.
5: Absolutely. Thank you.
6: You're welcome. I'm a retired pastor. I have extra income, and it seems like the tax law has changed about how much to report, when do we fall into self-employment and have to pay Social Security taxes and that sort of thing. Can you help me?
5: Yeah, I'd be happy to. And I'm delighted to hear you're asking this question because we certainly want to get this right. You know, the tax law hasn't changed, even though there's been a lot of changes as of late, largely because of the One Big Beautiful Bill and other

0: $1,000 or more for the year, and you have to are legally required to file a tax return and report that income. And that would automatically trigger that $400 threshold, the requirement to pay self-employment tax, which covers Medicare and Social Security. And it applies to everyone. There is a carve out, though, for those that have, quote, opted out for ministerial reasons of Social Security. And John, you and I talked off the air and you said you have opted out. And so if that was done through the proper form and accepted by the IRS, then, you know, that would change things a bit. I would talk to your CPA about that, because you would likely not owe self-employment tax, Social Security, and Medicare on ministerial earnings, including those funerals, because you have, you know, you're exempt, and that's irrevocable. So you would still report the income for income tax purposes, but the exemption is from the self-employment tax. So any follow-up thoughts on that, though?
1: Well, Rob, my tax preparer mentioned a $2,000 figure and gave me the impression that other income other than honorariums and 4361 income wasn't reportable until you reached $2,000. And I'm thinking there is other income at times from assisting, but not preaching at a funeral home, precinct voting worker. There's some income there. Do you see how it seems complicated to me? And I'm not sure.
0: I totally do.
1: I want to honor Christ.
0: Of course. Yeah, absolutely. So there isn't a general rule that says that the first 2,000 of self-employment income or other income isn't reportable. You know, he may be referring to something else. Maybe it's a specific reporting threshold for a particular type of payment, or a rule that applied to a particular credit. So I might go back to him and just ask for clarification there. But, you know, I think at the end of the day, the income is reportable. The self-employment income, again, if you have the approved 4361 exemption, you know, that would not apply. But I'm not aware of any general rule around a $2,000 exemption, so you may just want to get some clarity on that from your CPA. John, I hope that helps. Appreciate your service to our Lord, and if I can help further along the way, don't hesitate to reach out. Let's see. Texas is where we're going next. Hi, David. Go ahead.
2: Yes. I'm 87 years old. If all of my assets have beneficiaries designated, is there any reason to have probate, or is there a maximum dollar amount that requires probate, so I would have to get a trust?
0: Yeah, it's a good question. You know, anything that has a beneficiary is going to pass outside of your estate directly to the named beneficiary. So that really is kind of now been removed from your estate. So the will is going to cover everything else, because there are going to be other things that you're going to want to, you know, make sure you have covered at your passing. So think bank accounts. Well, that could have a beneficiary on it, but, you know, any kind of personal, you know, property or furniture or jewelry, things like that, that's where the will is going to be helpful. If that's all that's in there, because most of your accounts have named beneficiaries, and, you know, if you have a home with a transfer on death deed, which is like a beneficiary for a piece of property, then, you know, I think a simple will cover you, and just make sure that you've decided in advance, you know, what those, where those other personal assets are going to go that don't have the ability to have named beneficiaries. Does that make sense?
2: Yes, it does. So there is no certain amount of the estate that requires a probate in dollar value.
0: No, there's not. I mean, you know, it's always going to involve probate, but in terms of the cost, you know, it's going to be very minimal. And, you know, typically, you know, it could just fly right through. It depends on the state. I mean, smaller estates, you know, can avoid full probate, where there would be, you know, and again, it's going to come down to the state that you're in. And I'm not sure about Texas specifically, but if it's on the smaller side and it's below the state's small estate limit, then, you know, you could use just a simple estate affidavit to settle it pretty quickly and not have the time and the expense of the court costs. So I would just check, you know, for the state of Texas and see what that is, and see if you're under that threshold.
2: So if it was like $1.5 million, you think that probably would require probate?
0: I do. Yeah. So a small estate is typically

0: again, depending on the state, going to be somewhere between, you know, $50,000 and $200,000. I think in Texas, that's less than $75,000, you know, that before it doesn't go through probate. So, you know, I think what you could do is, again, if you've got the beneficiary designations, those pass outside of the estate. So then it would just be the other assets that remain.
1: Okay. Yeah, I think I would still, the value of the home would be a trigger because it would be about $400,000.
0: Yeah, so then it definitely would. Now on that, you could put, and I'm not sure if Texas allows this, you'd need to check, but you could do a transfer on death deed, you know, that would allow your house to pass directly to named beneficiaries if the state of Texas allows that.
1: So then the option to be out of probate would be a trust.
0: Yes, that's exactly right. Now, remember, those assets that are, you know, have the beneficiary don't count toward the estate's value for probate purposes. But to your point, if your home was in it, that would automatically trigger it and it would need to go through probate. So then, yes, your options would be if the TOD deed is available in Texas, you could do that. And that would pull that out. And maybe that would allow you to get below that small estate threshold. The other option is a revocable trust, which is going to cost you, you know, somewhere between $2,000 and $5,000. And then that could pass out of probate as well.
1: Okay, very good. Thank you.
0: All right, David. God bless you, my friend. Well, we're so grateful for you being here today. Thanks to Sandy, Jim, and Devin. We'll see you tomorrow. Bye-bye.
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3: Pretty familiar scenario. Man's driving his family on vacation. Let's say they're going from Chicago to California, and his wife gently points out to him she just saw a sign saying, "Welcome to Kentucky." Okay. Kentucky, I don't believe is between Chicago and California. And repeatedly, the missus suggests that Mr. stop and ask directions. And then she says that four-letter word. You ready? I think we're lost. Oh, will he stop and ask for directions? No. Maybe it's something in the male chromosome. I don't know. Like most men, he's too proud to admit he's lost, and he's probably not going to be getting to California. I'm Ron Hutchcraft, and I want to have a word with you today about lost, but proud. And when it comes to our eternal destination, I think most of us hope to end up in heaven. But do you know what will keep a lot of people from ending up where they hope to? Pride. Yeah, the kind that's just too proud to admit you're lost, that you can't get there on your own. Now, there's a powerful picture of this in our word for today from the Word of God. It's a story I love, actually. It's in 2 Kings 5:1. It's the story about a Syrian general named Naaman who discovers he has the incurable disease of leprosy. Now, none of his victories, none of his fame can help him. So he accepts advice to go to the prophet Elisha in Israel, who prescribes something that is not Naaman's idea of how you get well. Yeah, the prophet says, go wash yourself 7 times in the Jordan River, and your flesh will be restored and you will be cleansed. Well, Naaman is furious. He says, I thought he would surely come out to me and stand and call on the name of the Lord his God and wave his hand over the spot and cure me of my leprosy. See, the general, I mean, he even brought money to pay for a cure, but the prophet wouldn't take the money. Naaman had his own idea of how he could get cured. Just wasn't God's idea. It wouldn't work. Finally, it says he went down and dipped himself in the Jordan 7 times, as the man of God had told him, and his flesh was restored and he became clean like that of a young man. Now, Naaman would go on dying until he swallowed his pride and did it God's way. You and I go on carrying the death penalty for our sin until we swallow our pride and come to God his way, which is to lay aside all our attempts to get to him through our own goodness, through our religion, through our spiritual connections, and we just go to the cross of Jesus and let him wash away our sins. And let me tell you, only Jesus can. He said, no one comes to the Father except through me. That's because there was only one way to pay your death penalty. Somebody had to die. And Jesus did the dying. We're drowning. We can't possibly swim to God. Our only hope is Jesus, the rescuer. It's in abandoning every other hope of heaven and grabbing him like he's your only hope, because he is your only hope. Don't let your pride make you miss heaven. Being too proud to admit you've never really given yourself to Jesus, even though everybody thinks you have. Too proud to come to your spouse's faith. Too proud to lay aside depending on your religion. Please let this be your Jesus day. And if you're ready to finally put your total trust in Jesus to forgive you and rescue you, would you tell him that now where you are? Just tell him, Jesus, you're my only hope. You died for my sin. I admit I'm lost. You came back from the dead. You can come into my life. You came to find me, and I am yours from this day on. If that's where your heart's at, then our website ought to be your next stop online. Yep, because that's what it's all about, making sure your sins are forgiven and you're ready to live and you're ready to die and you've got Jesus. It's anewstory.com. Will you check that out? Anewstory.com. If you're too proud to admit you need him, you will never end up in heaven. Pride can literally cost you your soul.
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7: Coming up, part one of four with the topic, The Spiritual Forces of Evil. Good afternoon. I'm Maritza. 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
4: Good afternoon. Thank you, friend, for joining us here at Way Truth Life Radio. I'm Maritza. Coming up next, when you feel like your prayers are bouncing off the ceiling, God still hears you. On today's edition of Family Talk, the late Dr. James Dobson and Dr. Dick Eastman continue their encouraging conversation with remarkable stories of answered prayer. 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
6: Well, welcome to Family Talk, the broadcast division of the Dr. James Dobson Family Institute. I'm Roger Marsh. You know, prayer is at the very heart of our relationship with God. And when I think about prayer, I'm reminded of the words of the Apostle Paul in 1 Thessalonians chapter 5, when he writes, "Rejoice always, pray without ceasing, give thanks in all circumstances, for this is the will of God in Christ Jesus for you." Now, you may have heard those words before, but they're worth returning to again and again, a simple reminder to keep prayer at the center of your daily life. Well, on today's edition of Family Talk, we're bringing you part two of a classic conversation featuring Dr. James Dobson and his good friend Dr. Dick Eastman. For many years, Dr. Eastman served as a true prayer warrior and a chief prayer officer at Every Home for Christ, a global ministry that takes the gospel door to door all around the world. Now, Dr. Eastman passed away

0: away this past April at the age of 82, ironically, on what would have been Dr. Dobson's 90th birthday. After a lifetime devoted to prayer and to introducing millions of people around the world to Jesus Christ, Dr. Dick Eastman heard those words, "Well done, good and faithful servant." And now he and Dr. Dobson are rejoicing together in heaven and looking down on the work that both of them were privileged to participate in here on earth. The legacy lives on, and we are grateful to share this timeless discussion with you again today. Now, in the conversation you're about to hear, Dr. Dick Eastman and Dr. James Dobson share remarkable stories of answered prayer, along with practical wisdom to help enrich your own personal prayer life. 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
1: It tells us in Romans that faith cometh by hearing and hearing by the word. I honestly think that the more you're in the word and you turn that into your prayers, it comes to a point where there is a trust that you know God so well in your heart that you know he knows what's best. And so you don't really doubt. I don't even think of that. It's something else that is related to this is people will sometimes say, do you ever lose your joy? You know, because the joy of the Lord is your strength. And in some of the most trying of the things we've faced in family and circumstances, I can't remember ever losing my joy. And that doesn't mean you're not, you can get discouraged and really discouraged and then really disappointed in people, but even more so in yourself sometimes. But I do think that the more one in just a plain discipline meets with the Lord, day by day at a set time, I mean, that's one of the greatest doubt killers that I can think of. Somehow it just strengthens your faith. And then, of course, you see answers to prayer. And I don't have these kind of spectacular answers every 3 days. I've told someone recently when I was doing some mentoring that when you've been in the battle for 50 years, all you need is a couple of good things happen in a year.
2: I'll take them.
1: and then you have 100 stories.
2: You know, my favorite story about my parents and my father is that, and I've shared it before, but some will not have heard it. My father was a soft touch. If you had a need, he would give you what he had. And as a result, he never had a whole lot. But he was so generous, and he was an evangelist. Evangelists don't really have a lot of money because they have to drive in those days, ride the train to some small church usually, and then preach for 10 days. And then on the last night, my dad would have noticed that the pastor and his family didn't have anything. And so he would, the last night, he would give whatever money they had given him to a request for funds to buy clothes for the children of the pastor or something like that. And then he would come home, and my dad would have been gone for 2 weeks. And I remember him coming in and my mother greeting him warmly, and her arms were around him, and one very long before she got around to asking, how much did they pay you?
1: Yeah.
2: You know, because women think about those things.
1: Sure.
2: And he said, he smiled, he always smiled, and she said, I know you gave it all away, didn't you? And he said, well, this pastor, this winter's coming, they have 4 kids, they didn't have coats. And so I took up an offering for the pastor, and I gave back what they'd given me. And my mother would always say, I've heard her say it, if that's what God told you to do, he'll take care of us.
1: Yep.
2: And very shortly after, we would run out of money. It always happened. And then we would go into my bedroom. I don't know why my bedroom, and I don't know why they closed the door, but they did. And my dad would pray, and he'd say, Lord, you told us if we would be faithful with you in our good times, you'd take care of us. And we're out of money now. Would you take care of us? I'm telling you, that was on a Thursday or Friday. I was just a little kid, and the next Monday, when the mail came and there was $1,200 in there, which was half a year's salary. I saw the Lord being faithful in that way.
1: Yes.
2: Through those childhood years, and my faith was growing by leaps and bounds, and I saw that generosity pleases the Lord, and it touches the lives of other people, and then He comes back.
1: Yes.
2: And He's done that throughout your whole life, hasn't He?
1: Oh, He has. I remember one time we had a need in the prayer corps for $500, and really urgent. And someone answered the front door, and I didn't know this was happening, and came into me and said, "Dix, there was a man dressed all in white, and he handed me this, and it was like $500 bills." And we rushed back to the front and looked up and down the street to thank him.
2: There was nobody there.
1: I couldn't see him. And I can't say that that was an angel carrying U.S. dollars or not, but but there are those memories you have that carry you through those occasions when it's like an exact amount.
2: Amazing. We're talking to people who don't believe this.
1: Yeah.
2: That they don't believe God answers prayer in that way. I'm telling you, He does. And I believe it. And you obviously do.
1: Yeah. And one thing I'd say, too, about these amazing answers to prayer. Over the years, I've learned if you keep on praying, you will have more amazing answers to prayer. I tell people that 9 out of 10 of my prayer times are the dullest prayer times anyone has on the face of the earth. And I always say to people, except for you, because I know you're going to tell me, no, I hold the record. But I don't go into prayer because I'm going to feel the brush of angels' wings or anything, but because I know the Lord is there, and I'm just going to do that every day. I'm going to take my Bible, I'm going to listen to what He says through His Word, and then bring before Him the people I pray for, the needs. And that's the lesson I learned, is that you're just there.
2: Well,
1: just
2: there. The story you told has now reminded me of one that's precious to me. And I promise you, this is exactly what happened. When we built the campus, we had not enough money really to do the whole job, and yet we made it. And we finished that first phase of the campus debt-free. We hadn't borrowed a cent, but we had nothing left, nothing left. And then, when you know, we had a financial shortfall. People are generous at certain times of the year. Yep. It was October, and we were really in need because I had nearly 1,000 employees at that time. And so Shirley and I came home kind of discouraged one day, and we went to bed, and we were both real tired. But before we got in bed, we got down on our knees. We prayed an uninspired prayer. Have you ever done that?
1: Oh, yeah.
2: That was born of discouragement, and you didn't really believe it yourself, and yet you said, "Lord, we have a need here." And Dick, so help me, I named a person that I knew had money. And I had never asked him for anything, and I didn't then. I don't ask people for money. But I called his name to the Lord. Mm. I said, "Lord, he could help us. And I'm not going to talk to him. You talk to him." And it was a short prayer like that. That was it. 1 week later, that man sent us $1 million through the mail.
1: Wow.
2: And I don't think he's done it since. But tell me the Lord wasn't listening. Okay. When you get down to pray and you feel like your prayers are bouncing off the ceiling, He hears you. He's there. He's in that room with you, in that prayer closet.
1: That's right.
2: And see, now that was my dad's life. He was a prayer warrior too. And he prayed sometimes 3 or 4 hours in a day.
1: Mm-hmm.
2: I don't even know what I would say to the Lord in 4 hours. I mean, maybe you do that, Dick. I have not had that kind of discipline. I have enjoyed a wonderful prayer life with the Lord, but this deep, concerted prayer, and the Lord talked to my dad.
1: Mm-hmm.
2: You know, when those times happen.
1: Sometimes I'm asked the question, because I've written on prayer, and it's been so much a part of my life, of what's the most significant thing the Lord's ever, you feel the Lord's ever really spoken to you? And I instantly, I'll say, oh, it's Jeremiah 29 in verses 13 and 14.
2: I know the plans I have for you.
1: That's the verses just before that. I know the plans I have for you that are good and not for evil. But then he says, and you will seek me. And here's what happened. I was in prayer one day and I had my Bible open, was reading my Bible, and I came to that verse. And I read, and you shall seek me. And I felt the Lord say, circle me. So I circled me. And find me. Circled me again. When you search for me, circled it again with all your heart. And the Lord then spoke to me and said, you've just circled. And I really heard this in my spirit. You've just circled the three most important words on the subject of prayer in the entire Bible. The essence of prayer is not how many answers you get, but how much of me you seek. Because I am your answer. Mm-hmm. Now, that doesn't mean I don't pray for things very specifically, but when I go into prayer, it's to be with the Lord.
2: He did say, Paul said, to pray without ceasing, didn't he?
1: Yeah.
2: What's he mean by that?
1: Well,
2: you can't pray all the time.
1: You know, I'm glad you asked that because that was something I really probed early on. And when I found out in the Greek, the original Greek, that you don't find it anywhere else in the Bible, that particular phrase, but in the common Greek at that time, it was a word like having a hacking cough. And, you know, when you get up in the morning, if you have a cough, you don't say, oh, I'm going to schedule my coughs, maybe on my break at work, and at lunch hour I'll cough some more, and then I'll wait and not cough until the evening. No, you cough when you have to. And so that phrase, I really believe, is that you're in a constant atmosphere. It's like Brother Lawrence, the 16th century monk in that great little book, The Practice of the Presence of God. And what happens in my life, I'll be driving down the road. I mean, I've done it today. Coming here, there was a man walking along the freeway, and I just said, Lord, I don't know what he's going through, but bless him. So in other words, I believe it's just, so I was coughing. It was a prayer cough. In other words, the prayers just come. You're talking to someone, and they share something with you, and all of a sudden in your heart, you're praying, and you maybe even offer to pray out loud with them, but so praying without ceasing, I believe, is being in that state of
2: attitude
1: prayer. Attitude,
2: prayer.
1: Yes.
2: Yeah. You were telling me in my office before you came in about three homes that Every Home for Christ has purchased. Tell us about those homes and what for.
1: We have historically done campaigns all over the world saying we're not going to do one in the United States because there's too many churches. You know, they should be doing it. And then the Lord spoke to us a couple of years ago that it was time to begin a campaign to reach every home in America. And through a very interesting set of circumstances, the Lord led us to Washington, D.C. In fact, I can tell you when it was, I felt we should go back and get a team to pray circles around the Supreme Court during the Hobby Lobby case.
2: Oh, yeah.
1: Yeah, and so we did that. And I was looking for a place to pray, and someone said to meet near the Supreme Court, and someone said, well, you need to go to this place where there's a man named Dick Simmons who's had a condo there for a number of years, and they pray. And so I called him and said, can we meet there? And he said, sure. Well, then I found out that this building had five condos in it, and when I came home, I shared it with our leadership, I shared it with our board, and I said, I believe God wants us to buy one of those condos. And, to have a beachhead of prayer in our nation's capital. Here's an interesting thing. The condos are right across the street from the Supreme Court and physically attached to the ACLJ, you know, the American Center for Law and Justice with Jay Sekulow. He's our neighbor. And when I saw the ACLJ, instantly, the Lord dropped the acronym into my mind, ACPR. CPR is when you bring something back to life. And the words came, American Center for Prayer and Revival. And so we've already started now, day and night prayer. And one of these condos, by the way, we're getting ready to furnish it for senators and congressmen to come and pray together because we're literally like 2 minutes from the Hart Building, and then right beyond that's the Rayburn Building. And
2: you're right at the center of government.
1: And one of the things that's developed is we've printed a map for Washington, D.C. of all the landmarks for people to do prayer circles around all these landmarks. And we've printed a guide and making an app now with passages of Scripture for every landmark. And so we're going to be inviting youth groups to come. And, you know, they come to do tours and see all the sites. But why not do a prayer tour?
2: I know that you're concerned about this nation. Dick, how do you see where we are and what's happening in America?
1: It's a very, very troubling time, very definitely, because it doesn't, you know, we use the expression a no-brainer, you know, for a believer that has any sensitivity, they can see things happening in our culture. At the same time, just in my Bible reading, I try to pray through the Bible, you know, a few chapters each day to get from Genesis to Revelation in the year. And I was just passing through, you know, Abraham and the issue of Sodom and Gomorrah. And, well, Lord, if you could just find 10, if you could just, or 20 at first, and then he gets down and keeps going down. And I thank God, first of all, for things like the National Day of Prayer. I thank God for the people who are praying. And I can tell you that right now, I have hope. I have hope. You know, I have my Bible open, I'm a Bible marker and I shade places.
2: I wish everybody could see that Bible. That's been around the block a couple of times.
1: You know, that I pray for you and Shirley on a regular basis, actually every day. And I could show you this a little closer later, but this was a word the Lord gave to me for you so I could pray it.
2: For Shirley and me?
1: It was August 9th, 2005, because it's written right there. And it's from the Message Bible, and the Lord said, "This is for Jim Dobson." And I began to read. It's verse 18 of Jeremiah chapter 1 in the Message, and it says, "Stand at attention while I prepare you for your work. I am making you an impregnable as a castle, immovable as a steel post, solid as a concrete block wall. Listen to this: you're a one-man defense system against this culture." Against Judah's kings and princes, against the priests and local leaders. They'll fight you, but they won't even scratch you. I'll back you up every inch of the way, God's decree.
2: That got our name in it. Oh, my goodness.
1: I just handed him the Bible to show him. And
2: Brings tears to my eyes.
1: You know, family talk and the battle that we're all in, that came back to me, and I'm glad I had my Bible with me here.
2: I know that you said you pray for us every day. It is an incredible gift for you to be praying for us.
1: Well, thank you.
2: You pray for so many others. You said earlier today that your list of people to pray for just keeps getting longer and longer, and you're going to have to edit it, but you haven't. So,
1: I have jokingly said you have to die to get off my prayer list, but it doesn't mean your times of prayer extend. And I obviously can't pray for every key leader that ever, you know, I ever would think about. But when you mentioned earlier, we were in that small group. There are about five of us that just met from month to month, and it was that occasion where you get to know someone, and then you feel they're in a battle, and I'm going to be a part of those who pray.
2: Yeah, those were very meaningful times for me, and those who are listening to us, and maybe your faith is a little bit weak, and you need a little help in fulfilling the kind of prayer life we've been talking about here today. Getting together with other people who are also reaching out to the Lord. That's a wonderful thing to do, isn't it?
1: Oh, absolutely. That's why we have our staff come together every morning to pray, because we know even as a ministry, we can talk about and encourage others, but we need to do it ourselves, and it's always such an encouragement. I don't think there's a single time where you wouldn't feel lifted up and that you're carrying each other's burdens.
2: You know, Shirley and I were having our morning prayer like that, and we were sitting at the dinette table, and we were reading the scripture, and it just occurred to me that Christ is here in this room, and I welcomed him, and I began praying to him as though he were sitting in the chair next to me, and I just said, Lord, thank you for taking the time to hear us and to be here today. And you show us, you tell us what you want of us, and we will do our best to fulfill it. That's a great prayer to pray, isn't it?
1: I just remember you remind me of the lady who was describing her prayer life. Her friend asked her, well, how do you do this every day? And she said, oh, I just get up in the morning. And she was a widow. And she said, I put out two cups, pour a cup of coffee for Jesus, and then I pour a cup of coffee for me, and then I just talk to him. And she said, and you know, he always shares so much, he never has any time for his coffee.
2: That's funny. Well, he's here in the studio today. Amen. And he has been. Dr. Dick Eastman, my great friend and brother, the Lord is pleased with you. I can feel his power in your life. And you're not done yet, are you?
1: Thank you. Well, no. Thankfully, our bylaws don't say that they need to replace the leader when he turns 65, you know. And then the huge project for us is we're starting an Every Home campaign in America with the goal of mobilizing 60,000 churches to be involved, because putting the country into zones, mapping out, we're working now on mapping out every, of course, every zip code, some 43,000 of those, and then every neighborhood to be prayed over.
2: Dick, it's been so good having you here. I feel refreshed talking to you. You're a godly man, and the Lord has used you dramatically in millions and millions of hearts and lives. And mine.
1: Thank you.
2: Thanks for being here.
1: Thank you.
0: Well, Dr. Dick Eastman said it best when he reminded us that the essence of prayer isn't about how many answers we get, it's about how much of God we seek. What a fitting footnote to end today's broadcast on. 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Now, if this conversation has stirred a desire to grow in your own personal prayer life, we would love to help you take that next step. And one place where prayer really does change things is in the area of marriage. The Dr. James Dobson Family Institute offers a 10-day marriage series designed for couples who want to draw closer to God and to each other. 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Again, you can find that information at drjamesdobson.org, or if it's easier, just remember jdfi.org. They are one and the same. 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Box 39000, Colorado Springs, Colorado. The zip code 80949. Once again, our ministry mailing address is the Dr. James Dobson Family Institute, or just use those initials, JDFI for short. P.O. 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Well, I'm Roger Marsh, and on behalf of all of us here at Family Talk and the Dr. James Dobson Family Institute, thanks so much for joining us today. 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

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That is music from Phil Wickham on listener-supported Way Truth Life Radio. My name is Jason, and it's amazing because he gave his life for us, right? And then he still lives because Jesus was resurrected for us. In fact, that's a beautiful demonstration of his love. In fact, Romans 5:8 tells us this, that God demonstrates his love for us in this, while we were still sinners, he died for us. But yeah, we know he didn't stay dead. He lives today. If you're a believer, he lives in you. It is Jesus alone who saves.

ever notice how you hear exactly what you need, exactly when you need it? The message that stops you mid-worry, the truth that catches you mid-doubt, the reminder that finds you right where you are. That's not coincidence. That's God using Way Truth Life Radio. And you. 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You're part of perfect timing. 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
1: The Lord's Prayer, Matt Maher. I'm Jason. I wonder if you realize this, that the more you get into God's Word, the more that God's Word actually gets into you. It's kind of cool the way it works.

You don't have to have it all figured out to take the next step. 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

0: You know, you don't have to have confidence in yourself. You just have to have confidence that God is true to his word. My name is Jason. Listen to this from Romans 8. Paul writes this, that neither death, nor life, nor angels, nor demons, neither the present, nor the future, nor any powers, neither height nor depth, nor anything else in all creation will be able to separate us from the love of God that is in Christ Jesus our Lord. See, friend, it's not about having confidence in yourself. It's not about being able to hold on, being strong enough, being that person of the utmost faith every single moment, day in and day out. Rather, it's having confidence that God is true to his word, that he's the one holding you.
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I love this prayer. Lord, please don't let me mishandle the thing that I prayed so hard for. Yeah, I need that. Here's We the Kingdom. Jesus Does.

Jesus does. My name is Jason. You got to hear this from Thomas More. He says, to occupy your mind with good thoughts, or the enemy will fill it with bad ones.

Some days come with static. Too many voices. Too much noise. But truth still cuts through. Way Truth Life Radio. 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

0: So how long did it take you to pick out your outfit this morning? My name is Jason, and you know, most days for me, I just pick something out. But, you know, every once in a while, I'm like, okay, I want to wear something nice. I want to wear something that matches the occasion. I want to wear something for the day that I'm you know, going to be doing. Like, and the reality is we spend time thinking about what we're going to put on. We spend time thinking about that. Some of us more than others, and that's okay. There's nothing wrong with that. but I was thinking about how often we can spend so much time thinking on what we'll put on the outside, but what about what we're putting on our hearts? You know, in Colossians 3, the Apostle Paul says, "Clothe yourself with compassion and kindness, humility, gentleness, and patience." I mean, that's a pretty cool picture, because humility isn't something that we just choose every day. It's not, you know, it's like a shirt or a jacket. You don't just accidentally walk out the door wearing it. Like, you've got to make a decision. Like, today, I'm going to listen before I speak. Today, I'm going to serve instead of seek attention. I'm going to remember that everything I have is because of God's grace. So yeah, check your reflection in the mirror. Make sure your hair is right. but maybe take a moment. Check your heart too, because the best thing that you can wear isn't something in your closet. It's the character of Christ.
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0: Just a real quick look at your forecast. Mid-60s, that low temperature overnight tonight. Tomorrow highs to be about 80. We'll see cloudy skies tomorrow. And then Thursday, Friday, even Saturday, looking at 80s and a chance of some scattered rain around.

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1: I think there's probably a pretty big difference between keeping the peace and making peace. My name is Jason, and one of those avoids having hard conversations. The other walks straight into it, not to ruffle feathers, but rather to iron it out.

Boldness does not mean loudness. My name is Jason, and you know, boldness has a real definition. It means like putting it all on the line to do what is necessary. And it's not about the version that gets the applause. It's actually more about the version that costs you something even before anyone else is watching.

God is not far from this moment, not from the drive, not from the worry, not from the thing you haven't said out loud yet. 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

Kirei Job, One Way Truth Life Radio. My name is Jason, and I just want to encourage you that maybe God has given you your own testimony, whatever that is, maybe because there's somebody else who needs to hear it. Right now, it's Big Daddy. I have Stephen McWhorter on the way.

0: Come, Jesus, come, and Stephen McWhorter. My name is Jason. Today is Truthful Tuesday. It's a day of sharing evidence. I'll let you decide what you want to do with the evidence. You make your own conclusions. I know I've reached mine. but it's just a day for sharing that evidence that leads to the truth. And this is fascinating. 1,600 years after it was copied by hand, archaeologists have recovered 42 long-lost pages from an ancient New Testament manuscript using multispectral imaging. That's really high-tech, fancy stuff. Basically, it's technology that can reveal ink that's invisible to the human eye. And so what's amazing about this, okay, 1,600 years after it was written, they did not uncover a new Bible. In fact, they uncovered the same message that has been faithfully preserved all along. They recovered pages containing Paul's letters, confirming that what we as believers are reading today, it's the same gospel that Christians were treasuring centuries ago. And see, I love this because it's this powerful reminder that God's word hasn't survived because people are perfect. It has survived because God is faithful. You know, every new archaeological discovery seems to whisper that same truth. You can trust him.
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2: Hollywood makes heroes out of characters who go with their gut. But Dr. Tony Evans says that even our best instincts aren't always reliable indicators of what's really true. We'll learn more as we spend 2 minutes with Tony.
3: Suppose you went to the doctor and you said, "Doc, something's wrong and I need some help." And the doctor examines you and he says, "Well, you know, in my opinion, and I can't prove it, but this is my feeling. I just feel if I cut you open and leave you there long enough, I'll find it. I'll find it because I really feel I'm good at this. And I don't know about you, but I may have to get a second opinion because he's not sure." Suppose you jumped on a plane and the pilot said, I think this is the right way to go. I think I'm going north. I feel it. We wouldn't function well like that. You'd probably get off that plane. You're talking about, I think it's going to lift off. You know what pilots are taught? Pilots are taught to read the instruments and never go by how you feel. Because you what? Up there in the space, you can get disoriented. Because you can feel you're going right side up and really be upside down. Satan is the great deceiver. He can flip you upside down and you think you're right side up. And how many of us have thought we were going right side up only to discover we were upside down?
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tables creak with laughter. Others hold quiet conversations no one else will ever hear. 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

Do you realize the descent of man, I mean, it happens so fast. My name is Jason. I mean, think about it. Person three killed person four. Like, that did not take long. Like, Adam and Eve, they'd only just been kicked out of the garden, and then bam, murder. but I think it's just a reminder that the further we drift from God, the faster life unravels.

Case closed, the end. No chance for me to ever leave this prison of my sin. Now I know it might sound crazy, but one day a key unlocked that cell. I heard

0: The village people heard it before they saw it. My name is Jason, and they heard that faint hum growing louder and louder and louder until a small airplane appeared over the mountains and touched down on a tiny grass runway carved out of the jungle. So for many in that remote village in Papua New Guinea, the plane was not just transportation, it was hope, because it carried medicine, it carried supplies for families, and pastors bringing the good news of Jesus. Without it, some of those trips would take days. I mean, like through steep mountains, dangerous rivers. One local pastor said the flights became that last mile that allows God's word to reach people who might otherwise never hear it. And I think this is a pretty awesome picture, because God has always been in the business of going that extra mile to reach people. I mean, he crossed the greatest distance of all through Jesus. And I think about these families in Papua New Guinea, that they are coming in and they are meeting physical needs and they are meeting spiritual needs. How amazing is that? And, you know, through Jesus, he invites us to carry that same message of hope, whether it's to people who feel far away or right next door.
1: This is Max Licato. Ancient Israel had the scruffy hills of Gilead, and somewhere in this rugged land, Elijah came to believe in a mighty Yahweh who refused to share his glory with others. He confronted Ahab and Jezebel with a surgical strike. Baal was regarded as the god of fertility, yet Baal's veil was about to be yanked back. Jehovah has declared a drought. Does Elijah have some encouragement for our generation? Absolutely. The story of Elijah offers us hope. Elijah shows us that one person following a living God is greater than hundreds of people praying to a lifeless one. This is Max Licato.
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What a beautiful song from Phil Wickham, He Arose. My name is Jason. Maybe you've wondered about when you get to heaven, maybe there's some people you want to have a conversation with, like asking Noah about building the ark. Yeah, that sounds interesting. How about David? Asking him about defeating Goliath, maybe Shadrach, Meshach, and Abednego. I mean, that fiery furnace, that is going to be something to ask about. Meanwhile, you know what? They're going to be asking us, what was it like to be continuously indwelled by the Holy Spirit? Yeah, they've got some cool things going for them. But guess what? So do we. Living God, living in you. Look.

So I got lost in the lie that it was up to me to make a name the world.

0: Elevation Worship with Praise on Way Truth Life Radio. My name is Jason. I wonder if you've ever noticed this, that when we draw the devil, we draw him with those pointy red horns. But I was kind of thinking about this and going, I wish that he actually just showed up like that. Like, life would be easier if I'm like, oh, that's you. I know it. But he doesn't. He doesn't show up looking terrifying. He often shows up looking tempting, kind of whispers, like, you know, one little compromise, it won't matter. You know, that bitterness. It's justified. That's not pride, it's confidence. You know, the sin, it's freedom. This is why the Bible tells us to be alert, because deception is far more dangerous than intimidation. You know, his greatest weapon, it's not fear, it's making the wrong path look like the right one. But there is good news, there is hope, that Jesus has actually called himself the truth. And so when we stay close to him, when we stay close to the truth, we learn to recognize the difference between a lie that looks attractive and a life that truly satisfies.
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2: 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This is Ken Ham, whose ministry has produced the Chronological Answers Bible Curriculum. The supposed age of the Earth, 4.5 billion years, isn't based on dating the Earth. It's based on dates from meteorites. Because of their evolutionary assumptions, evolutionists believe these meteorites are the same age as the Earth, so if you date one, you have the age of the other. But there's a host of unprovable assumptions behind radiometric dating, and it's been shown to give incorrect dates for rocks of known age. So why should we trust this method to give us accurate ages for other rocks? We know the age of the Earth because we have the perfect Word of God. The Earth is just a few thousand years old, not millions.
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0: I love that song to wrap up our time of music together for the afternoon. Friend, I'm so thankful that you stopped by. I'll be here tomorrow at 2. You stop by when you can. First, though, as we get set for Odyssey, I want to take a look at your forecast. Looks like tonight, low temperatures in the mid-60s. And then tomorrow, a decent day, mostly cloudy. High temperatures probably going to be about 80 degrees. Thursday, looking at a chance of rain and thunderstorms, and actually looking at the chance of rain and thunderstorms for Friday and then for Saturday as well.
1: This is Chris. I'm glad you could join us for Adventures in Odyssey, a place of discovery, imagination, and excitement. 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

0: Okay, thanks for your help. I'll see you at 10.
1: Ah, good morning, Jason. It's a pleasure indeed to find that you've returned safe and sound.
0: Ah, thanks, Eugene. Good to see you, too. Oh, it looks like I've missed all the excitement around here. Boy, gone for a couple of weeks.
1: Excitement?
0: Well, yeah, I've got notes and messages from Jack and Connie. I can't seem to figure them out. You want to tell me what's been going on?
1: I'd love to, but unfortunately, I've been gone as well.
0: Oh.
1: You see, I had a time-intensive project to work on at the college and decided to take a brief sabbatical to, rest and recuperate.
0: Rest and recuperation, huh?
1: Uh-huh.
0: That wouldn't have anything to do with Katrina leaving, would it?
1: Oh, only in that her departure has given me more time to read and study. It's astounding what one can accomplish when one has the time to accomplish things.
0: Uh-huh. And is that mustache one of your accomplishments? That is a mustache, right?
1: Well, yes. If one uses the word mustache in the broadest possible sense, it hasn't quite filled out the way I'd hoped. I may need to reconsider a mustache as a symbol of the new me.
0: A new you?
1: Mm-hmm.
0: Was there a problem with the old you I didn't know about?
1: Not specifically. I'm catering to my desire for change since, well...
0: Since Katrina left. Mm-hmm. Right, I get it. You know, Eugene, I remember once after I broke up with a long-term girlfriend. I wore cardigan sweaters for a whole year. No particular reason, just one of those things I needed to do.
1: Now, Jason, Katrina and I haven't broken up per se.
0: You haven't?
1: No.
0: I thought...
1: No. She's merely giving us geographical and emotional space while we consider the future of our relationship.
0: Right. You know, that's exactly what Gloria said to me 6 months before she married some other guy.
1: Jason, are you trying to upset me?
0: Upset? No, I'm sorry, Eugene. No. Forget the whole thing. You and Katrina, you go be as spaced out as you want to be.
1: Thank you. I think.
0: Look, I want to talk to you about the tunnel downstairs.
1: The tunnel? Mm-hmm. Oh, yes. The tunnel formerly used for the Underground Railroad. Fascinating, isn't it? I've been doing some research on it.
0: Good, because I want your help.
1: Mm.
0: You see, I was thinking that since it's such a remarkable find, we should open it up as an attraction.
1: Attraction?
0: Yeah, you know, a display of some kind. Mm. Telling about how part of Wits End was once a church and the pastor helped free the slaves and all that.
1: Indeed. But I'm not sure how one would set up such a display in an old tunnel. I assume, for example, the city building codes would have to be consulted for safety?
0: Well, I just called to see if a city inspector would come check it out. Mm. I figure that's the best way to go.
1: And what does Jack think about your idea?
0: I don't know. I haven't seen him to talk about it. I'm sure he wouldn't mind. Teaching kids about history is one of the things we want to do here, right?
1: Affirmative.
0: Then, let's get to work on it.
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0: You see, I figured the tunnel's wide enough to rope off this section over here while the kids come past over on this side.
1: I see. You know, Jason, perhaps we could install a sound system with discrete speaker placement to narrate points of interest in the history of the...
3: Ah, there you are.
0: Hi, Jack.
1: Greetings, Mr. Allen.
3: Welcome back, Jason. I assume your trip went well?
0: As well as board meetings can ever go, I guess. We finally tracked Dad down for a brief conference call. He says hello.
3: That's nice.
1: Greetings, Mr. Whittaker.
3: He's well, I assume?
0: Mm-hmm. Well and busy, as usual.
3: Good, good. So, what are the two of you up to down here? I mean...
0: I've been thinking about the historical significance of this tunnel, and I thought we should turn it into a display for the kids.
3: Really? This tunnel?
0: Uh-huh. Unless there are some other tunnels we should consider.
3: No. A display, huh?
0: Uh-oh. Something's wrong.
3: No, it's not that anything's wrong. It's just that, I'm not sure the timing's right, that's all.
0: The timing?
3: Yeah, a lot's been happening lately, and I think we need to consider this carefully, that's all. It'll be a major investment of time and resources.
0: Jack, You're not telling me something.
1: Perhaps I should leave.
3: You don't have to.
1: With all due respect, I'd like to take these rock samples back to the college for analysis anyway. Pardon me.
3: All right.
0: See you, Eugene.
1: Farewell.
0: Okay, spell it out. Why are you being so cryptic?
3: I'm not trying to be cryptic. I'm only concerned, that's all.
0: Yeah, well, I'm getting that message. But why?
3: Well, I had this dream.
0: Oh, no. Another dream?
3: I've been having a lot of them lately, but this one in particular had to do with the tunnel.
0: And what about it?
3: Well, somehow it... Now, you know, these things aren't terribly clear.
0: Yes, I know.
3: But somehow this tunnel became a means to let evil into its end. Oh, boy. Even saying that sounds silly.
0: What kind of evil?
3: I don't know. But in my dream, terrible things happened all because of this tunnel.
0: Jack, are you sure you're not confusing what may happen with things that already happened? I mean, this tunnel was connected to the Underground Railroad in some tragic ways.
3: I thought of that, but I don't know. I'm not sure what else to say. I'm afraid if we do anything with this tunnel, it's going to lead to trouble.
0: Yeah, fortunately, I haven't done anything yet. Oh, except a city inspector is coming around this morning.
3: A city inspector?
0: Mm-hmm. To check for safety and stuff. But that won't mean we have to do anything else.
3: I wish we'd talked before you called anyone about it.
0: Well, you weren't here, and I saw no reason not to. Look, I don't want to be defensive, but it seems like every time I come up with something new for Wits End, you have a problem with it.
3: I'm sorry, Jason. I'm all for new things. It's just that... Well, I wish I would stop having these dreams.
0: Yeah, I do too. They give me the creeps. And frankly, you look worn out. I'll tell you what. Why don't you take the day off?
3: Maybe I will. After the city inspector comes.

0: coffee, Mr. Hansen.
1: Thanks, Connie.
2: So, what do you think of the tunnel?
1: Well, I think where city ordinances about safety go, it's fine. May need a little shoring up here and there, but it's fine.
2: Great.
1: But I'm gonna have to get a state inspector in to look at it.
3: A state inspector? Why?
1: For underground structures like tunnels and mines, the state has its own safety standards that they have to sign off on. It goes back to laws created during the mining boom last century.
3: Oh.
1: You're right about the historical significance, too. The state will want to approve anything that might alter or damage a landmark like this. It was a tunnel used for slaves, right?
2: Right.
1: Yep, gotta call the state. Shouldn't take long. Might even be able to get someone in this afternoon. Oh, that's my beeper. Thanks for the coffee, but I gotta go.
2: I'll walk you out.
3: Thanks for coming in, Mr. Hansen.
1: My pleasure.
2: So, do you think it'd be a problem installing speakers?
0: So, what do you think of that?
3: I think it makes me nervous. I mean, it feels complicated somehow. There's too much going on.
0: Yeah. Too bad. Especially since we wanted to use that tunnel for the Israelites.
3: Don't start, Connie. The Israelites are on hold for the time being.
0: I know, but...
3: See, I draw the line when people start getting hurt. What happened to Butch was inexcusable.
0: Did you tell Jason about the Israelites?
3: Not yet. There's no point now anyway. Israelites are disbanded.
0: Okay, I got your message. Though you may have a harder time getting that message across to some of the others.
3: What do you mean?
0: Well, Billy McPherson wasn't very happy about it.
3: Well, Billy can come in and talk to me if he has a problem. The same goes for any of the Israelites. I should have told them myself anyway. I have an idea. Why don't you call him and ask if he can stop by this afternoon?
0: Wait a minute. I thought Jason said you were taking the day off.
3: Are you kidding? Every ounce of my instinct tells me I need to stay right here.

0: Ah, greetings, Miss Kendall.
1: Hi, Eugene. Where have you been?
0: The college, having an analysis done on some of the soil and rock from the tunnel. Might Jack or Jason be here?
1: Well, Jason's running errands, but Jack's up in the office. Did your analysis come up with anything?
0: Only that the walls are lined with a very unusual substance that needs further research. It's most intriguing.
2: I'm sure it is.
0: Mm-hmm.
2: For you.
0: Perhaps I should report to Jack.
1: Wait a minute.
0: Yes?
1: You know, every time I look at your mustache, I just want to ask you how you're doing.
0: Well, I believe the progress of the mustache should be self-evident.
1: I don't mean the mustache. I mean you.
0: Oh.
1: You haven't been around, and, well, I was just wondering how you're doing without Katrina.
0: I am pleased to say that events have taken a turn for the better. My disposition is much improved. I have taken the time formerly occupied by her and filled it with reading and study.
1: Oh, yeah? What kind of reading and study?
0: A plethora, encompassing all subjects that will benefit me as a student and as a human being.
1: Oh, you mean like how to build a new personality in 10 easy steps?
0: Not exactly.
1: Are you telling me that you don't miss her anymore?
0: Not at all. I miss her terribly. In fact, as you have already observed, this mustache has become a constant reminder of her absence. That and the Bible she gave me at Christmas. Perhaps I should get rid of it.
1: The Bible?
0: No, this mustache. It may be doomed to failure. I'll have to give that some thought.
1: Eugene, have you been reading the Bible?
0: Well, of course. I promised Katrina that I would.
1: I'm glad to hear it.
3: Good afternoon. I am Professor Bodrill.
1: Oh, good afternoon. What can I do for you?
3: I'm here as a consultant to the state, as an inspector. I believe you have a tunnel?
1: Oh, yeah, the tunnel. That's right.
0: A state inspector?
1: I'll explain later. Professor, let me call Jack Allen and tell him you're here.
3: Please be so kind as to tell him that we're both here.
1: Both?
4: Both?
3: Yes. Professor Bodrill and...
5: Philip Glossman. It's nice to see you again.
1: Glossman!
6: Well, hello, Mr. Glossman. What a surprise.
5: Oh, a good one, I hope.
6: Well, that always depends. And you're...
3: Professor Bodrill.
6: Oh, nice to meet you. Now, you'll have to help me with this. I don't understand how we asked for a state inspector and wound up with a professor, and what is your role in this, Mr. Glossman?
5: Well, as you know, I'm always interested in anything connected to Odyssey. In this case, I guess you could call me the governor's all-around troubleshooter.
2: Troublemaker, you mean?
6: Connie, have you offered either of these gentlemen anything to drink?
1: No.
0: I could come up with something at my chemistry set, for Mr. Glossman, I mean.
6: Now, children, let's be on our best behavior, please.
5: Can we get on with this?
3: Yes, I think we should dispense with the pleasantries and investigate this so-called tunnel of yours.
6: I was hoping that Jason would be here when you came, but... Oh, well, let's go down.
5: It'd be better if you just pointed us in the right direction. Our inspection should be conducted privately.
6: Oh, I see. Then simply go through that door and down the stairs. The entryway to the tunnel is through that door at the far end.
5: Thanks.
3: We shouldn't be long.
1: I don't like this one bit.
0: I must confess a profound sense of uneasiness at the appearance of Mr. Glossman.
1: Anytime he shows up, there's big trouble.
6: Look, I understand your feelings, but there's no reason to be rude. Ah, Jason.
7: Hi, guys. What's going on?
1: The state inspector's here.
7: Ah, good.
1: And Glossman is with him.
7: Glossman? Who's Glossman?
0: He's the rather dubious personality from the state government who keeps trying to... How shall I say it?
1: Destroy Odyssey.
0: That's one way, I suppose.
7: Oh, wait a minute. I heard about him. He's the one who tried to build a freeway through Tom's farm and then pulled that environmental scam that...
1: Helped Tom decide to run for mayor.
0: He's the one.
7: Uh-huh. He also fought with my dad over creating Wits End.
0: Precisely.
7: So, why is he here with the state inspector?
1: Well, that's the question of the day.
0: Indeed.
1: I don't like it.
0: Me neither.
1: He has a history of making things difficult for us.
0: Speaking of history...
1: Oh, I'll get it.
0: I meant to tell both
1: Hello,
0: of you that my
1: there?
0: Friends at the college are still
1: oh,
0: analyzing
1: right.
0: the
1: yeah.
0: soil and
1: right
0: rocks
1: here.
0: From the tunnel.
1: Hold on a
0: and
1: minute.
0: It just occurred to
1: Jack,
0: me...
1: Jack, it's for you. Billy McPherson's returning your call.
6: Oh, I better take that in the office. Thank you.
7: Go on, Eugene.
1: He'll be right
7: you
1: with
7: were
1: you,
7: saying?
0: Yes, it just occurred to me that there may be some sort of historical information buried in the archives at the library, beyond what we already know about the tunnel's uses. Perhaps I should check on it.
7: Please do.
0: Very well. See you anon.
7: Connie.
1: Yeah, Jason?
7: You said that was Billy McPherson?
1: Uh-huh.
7: He's the guy my dad knew. The one who used to be in that group. What were they called? The Israelites.
1: Oh, is that so?
7: Yeah, why is Jack talking to Billy McPherson?
1: Is he? Oh, I mean, why? Oh, well, I really couldn't say. I mean, well, maybe they became friends after you and he, you know, the two of you.
7: Maybe I should ask Jack.
1: Yeah, maybe you should.
7: I think I will. Call me when our inspectors come back up, okay?
1: Okay.
2: Oh, boy.
4: Well, what do you think?
3: I think we found what we're looking for, but we need to have it analyzed to be absolutely certain. He's going to be very happy.
4: Good. We've had so many goof-ups lately, we need a success. Now I just have to figure out how to get indefinite access to it.
3: It won't be easy. People are here all the time, and I understand that Jason Whittaker actually lives here.
4: Yeah. There's got to be a way around that. Way to get everyone out of the building long enough to get as much as we need.
3: You'll figure something out. I know it.
4: You can be sure of that. I have an ace up my sleeve that nobody knows about.

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1: The Tale of the Coin.
2: Hey, look what I got.
3: Oh, that's a beautiful coin. Is it a stater?
2: It is. Well, I found it at the temple.
4: I'm not one to get carried away by emotion, right?
5: Yes, but sweet.
4: We're being called on to take a leap of faith here.
6: We all rush in together, each one takes something, and then rush out together. Any questions?
3: Just one. Why are we doing this?
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7: 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We always love hearing from you.
8: Okay, let me get this straight. You started up the Israelites again to counter the Bones of Wrath, but now you've disbanded them again? I don't believe it.
9: I'm sorry, Jason. I should have told you, but it all happened so fast.
8: No, that's not what I don't believe. I don't believe you took that kind of action.
9: What do you mean?
8: Well, I mean, I never would have expected you to do something so aggressive. You had spies and everything. Now I'm really disappointed I wasn't here.
9: It doesn't make any difference. It's over.
8: You know, that's the other thing I can't believe. One of the kids gets a punch in the nose and you're calling it quits?
9: It was more than just a punch in the nose.
8: Whatever. The point is, you can't quit over the first signs of battle.
9: I can't?
8: No.
9: But I did. I won't risk the kid's well-being.
8: What about the well-being of Odyssey? The well-being of the people you started to help. You can't abandon them. Look, doing good involves risk. That's how it works.
9: I know that. But it's not my place to put kids in that kind of position.
8: Then whose place is it? Nobody else is going to mastermind this kind of thing. And you're forgetting that Dad did it a long time ago.
9: Quit created a gang that did good works, which is what I wanted to do. But now we're in some kind of, what's the word you used? A battle. That's an entirely different situation.
8: It's good versus evil. The greatest battle of all. I think we should continue the Israelites.
9: We?
8: Yes. I'd love to get involved. We could show the Bones of Wrath a thing or two, fight a little fire with fire.
9: That's what I'm worried about. The purpose hasn't been to fight fire with fire. We're not supposed to fight the way they fight.
8: Well, sorry. It's the only way I know how to fight.
9: It'll escalate, each side getting harder and harder until someone is more than just beat up.
8: But that's part of the risk if we're going to win over the bad guys.
9: And exactly who are the bad guys, Jason? The Bones of Wrath? I don't think so. In fact, the more I look at the situation, the more I believe the Bones of Wrath are just a small part of a bigger scheme.
8: Which makes the Israelites critical to undoing whatever that bigger scheme is.
9: Jason,
8: look, if you won't keep the Israelites going, then I will.
9: No, you can't.
8: Yes, I can. Well, you don't think they'll listen to me?
9: I mean, you can't, because it would be wrong until we know what's really going on.
8: Oh, sure. And while we wait around, the bad guys get the upper hand. No thanks.
9: Oh.
8: Why does it seem like we keep coming back to the same argument? I want to take action, and you want to do a fact-finding tour.
9: Because recklessly taking action leads to unforeseen problems. Remember the arcade games? What happened with the imagination station?
8: I remember, and I've decided that whatever went wrong was worth the risk to find out what we could do that was right.
9: No matter who got hurt along the way.
8: No one was permanently hurt.
9: Oh,
8: and nobody will be. Jack, I don't understand you. I don't understand why you like to just sit around.
9: I don't just sit around. I So you're taking over the Israelites?
8: Yeah.
9: Well, I can't stop you. Any more than I've been able to stop you from anything you've done over the past few months.
8: Well, you always said I was stubborn like Dad.
9: Stubborn, yes. But not like your dad. You don't leave me a lot of choice, do you?
8: Choice for what?
10: Jason, Jack, Professor Bovril and Glassman are up from the tunnel.
8: Okay, we'll be right down. Thanks, Connie. I can't wait to hear what they have to say. Aren't you coming?
9: No, I don't think so. You go ahead. You can fill me in later.
8: Okay.

0: I'm Jason Whitaker. Gentlemen, what did you find?
1: Oh, it's nice to finally meet Whit's son. I can see the resemblance. I'm Glossman, and this is Professor Bovril.
0: Right. Any reason I can't get started on my display?
2: To be direct, Mr. Whitaker, there are several reasons we can't license that tunnel as a display.
0: Like what?
2: For one thing, it contains elements that are so unusual that we don't dare allow the public down there until we know more about them.
1: Safety precautions, you understand.
3: You mean the same kind of safety precautions like you pulled out at Tom Riley's farm?
1: Now, that was an unfortunate situation that I've been completely absolved of.
3: Oh, right.
2: We'll need to bring experts in to do some extensive testing.
0: Experts? Wandering all over Wits End?
2: Well, not all over Wits End, just in the tunnels.
0: I'm sorry. I don't like that idea.
1: Well, I'm sorry too, but you'll have to like the idea. As a potential health hazard, we have the legal right to investigate that tunnel.
3: Oh, yeah? What kind of legal right?
1: Well, you probably don't know this, but the land Wits End sits on is owned by the city. The building belongs to you, that's all. So if the state tells the city that we need to investigate a tunnel under their land, we will investigate the tunnel.
0: Tom Riley will never let it happen.
1: My guess is that Tom Riley will have much bigger problems than this to deal with. Much bigger problems. Good day, Whitaker. Connie?
2: Good day.
3: Whoa, he really sets my teeth on edge.
0: I can't imagine how he ever got into public office.
3: Me neither.
0: We better tell Jack what's going on. Jack? Jack, are you up there? Jack? That's strange.
3: Did you find him? I checked all over the first floor and... Jason, what's wrong?
0: It's a note from Jack.
3: A note?
0: Yeah, he must have slipped out the back door.
3: Well, why would he do that?
0: Because I decided to take over the Israelites. I assume you're one of them.
3: Well, yeah.
0: Look, but... I want you to call Billy McPherson and set up a meeting with the whole gang. We've got a lot of work to do.
3: Okay. But where's Jack?
0: Jack's gone. This note is his resignation.
3: What?
0: Jack won't be working at Wits End anymore.
4: Jack has resigned from Wits End? And what's going to happen in this battle between the Israelites and the Bones of Wrath? Will we ever find out what Glossman is really up to? And what does the tunnel have to do with it all? I guess the only way to find out is to keep listening. Meanwhile, I'd love to hear what you think of this particular series of adventures. 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Our production engineer was Dave Arnold. And our executive producer is Chuck Bolte. 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
6: This is Max Licato. Ancient Israel had the scruffy hills of Gilead, and somewhere in this rugged land, Elijah came to believe in a mighty Yahweh who refused to share his glory with others. He confronted Ahab and Jezebel with a surgical strike. Baal was regarded as the god of fertility, yet Baal's veil was about to be yanked back. Jehovah has declared a drought. Does Elijah have some encouragement for our generation? Absolutely. The story of Elijah offers us hope. Elijah shows us that one person following a living God is greater than hundreds of people praying to a lifeless one. This is Max Lucado.
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7: 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He said,

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2: 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Still good, just forgotten. But the Bible is how we stay fed spiritually. It steadies the heart, clears the noise, and points us back to what matters. 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
6: 17 years the Palestinians and Israelis negotiated.
7: This idea of Borshak is not
8: friends, welcome to In the Market with Janet Parshall. So glad we're going to spend the hour together, because yet again, we're going to tackle the subject of Israel. Why? Because anti-Semitism is palpable around the globe, but it's particularly nauseatingly pernicious in the church. And I believe to the marrow of my bones that that is a result of people just being biblically ignorant, not understanding the character of God, first, last, and always. This is much more, by the way, I'll make this declarative statement up front. This is much more about knowing and understanding and believing in the character of God than it is about how many angels dance on the head of a pin. Those arguments often show up as, there are no members of the 12 tribes left anymore, and I can disagree with the government, but I can still say I like the Jewish people, but I don't really believe in a Jewish state, and the list goes on and on and on. And then creating this sort of false dichotomy, this alternate choice that you either are for the Jewish people or you're for the Palestinian people. I'm for all people. I want all people to come to a saving knowledge of Jesus Christ. I'll tell you what I'm against: terrorists. I think it's demonic activity. And demons don't like Christ. They don't like the message of a Jewish Messiah. And they have a funny way of working out their message in the most nauseatingly dangerous ways. So we're going to continue to talk about this, because I have a funny feeling as I walk through life with the Bible in one hand and the newspaper in the other, that we're going to see more anti-Semitism in the end times, not less. And I want the church to be a beacon on this particular topic. If you know the Word of God, it is amazing what clarity you have for the world around you. You know, I put something up on my Facebook, and I wasn't trying to set it up as some kind of a litmus test. I just found it interesting. It was a quote from Corrie ten Boom, and I'm sure all of you have either read the book or seen the movie The Hiding Place. And you know this precious story of the daughter of a Dutch watchmaker who absolutely took the time and the risk to be able to say, I want to defend the Jewish people. They were literally being hunted down by Nazis. And so if you don't know the story, here was this precious person who would go on to call herself a tramp for the Lord, and I'll tell you why in a minute, where she and her family would hide Jews in their house. Eventually, they were found out. The family was carted off. Corrie and her sister ended up in Ravensbrück. Her sister loses her life. Corrie has some unbelievably horrific experiences there, and equally miraculous experiences as well. Goes out, tells the story of where God was, talking about and making declaratively the statement, because she knew it, that there is no pit so deep that he is not deeper still. And she traveled the world telling the gospel message, her story of being in a Jewish concentration camp for helping the Jewish people. So I simply posted this lovely picture of Corrie with this quote from her that says, you can't love God without loving the Jewish people. Oh, my word. The pushback I got on that was absolutely stunning. So that is exactly why Dr. Michael Rydelnik and I are going to keep talking about this. I am so thrilled that Moody Bible Institute continues to have a Jewish studies program. There are Jewish ministries now that are peppered with grads from Moody Bible Institute, which means they know the word. They know how to tell the gospel story, even to God's chosen people. And somebody who is often a student, by the way, of Dr. Michael Rydelnik, Olivier Milnick, comes and joins us as well. And that's because he understood a good teacher when he had one. And that's exactly who and is to this day a good teacher. Dr. Michael Rydelnik, Professor Emeritus of Jewish Studies and Bible at Moody Bible Institute. He's also the host and Bible teacher on Open Line with Dr. Rydelnik. He's a wonderful writer.

0: On social media, doctors, healers, and influencers are showing off weight loss transformation, improved joint mobility, and more. What's their secret? They point to health supplements. However, appearances are deceiving. The New York Times found many of these influencers on social media who are touting to American consumers the benefits of these supplements are actually AI-generated. Hundreds of hyper-realistic looking ads promising medical miracles while making misleading claims. The Better Business Bureau has received hundreds of complaints about Ambrosia brand, just one of the companies behind the ads. Fake wellness influencers like these are multiplying across the internet and taking advantage of people. In a time of so much deception all around us, we cling to God's word and pray the words of Psalm 120. Deliver me, O Lord, from lying lips, from a deceitful tongue. I'm David Wolin at haventoday.org.
1: Hello, this is Paul Cannings. Stay tuned for a quick word that will touch your life.
2: Oh, folks, Satan only keeps a lot of noise, but Satan only devoured those who don't stay on the attack God's way. You know, I remember this story that I learned from a preacher, a well-known preacher. Said there was a kid in the zoo with his daddy, and the kid was walking by the lion cage. That lion ran to the front of the cage and roared, "Roar!" That kid left his daddy and took off. He ran. When he got down about half a block, he looks back. His daddy's standing there looking at him. He goes, "Daddy, come on!" Daddy wouldn't come. He turned around, run back to his daddy, grabbing his daddy's hand. "Come on, daddy, come on! Let's go!" The lion, sure enough, saw fear, came roaring and roar and scratch at the cage. And the kid forgot daddy again and took off. This time he's further down the road. He turns back, he comes back, now he's mad at daddy. "Come on, daddy, come on, daddy. You gotta go, the lion. Don't you see the lion?" Daddy says, "No, I see the cage." Yeah, Satan got attacks, a lot of noise, a lot of schemes, but I see the cage. When my Jesus got up from the grave, Bible tells me all power is in his hands.
3: For more information on today's topic or other helpful resources, log on to powerwalkministries.org.
4: I want to underscore again, I say this every time Michael comes, he was so in tune to the days. He was a member of the tribe of Issachar because he knew the times and he knew what to do for the nation. So he authored the book, How Should Christians Think About Israel? It is a quick guide to God's covenants, biblical prophecy, and the Jewish people. It's small, it's to the point, it's clear. So I say, don't get one book, get 10 books. You keep one and give it to 10 friends, 9 friends, my math's not so good, 9 other friends who will be able to say every time they hear the propaganda, "Wait a minute, let me square this off with the word of God," right? Bereans, they test all things. Good, noble character, they tested. So when you hear the propaganda, square it up with what Michael says in this book, How Should Christians Think About Israel? So I'm going to go full circle again to this idea of never again. And I'm in Washington. We had a newly engaged couple standing outside of a building in downtown D.C., and a guy goes by and he shoots both of them. He kills them. It's like, wait a minute, that reminds me of what was happening in Warsaw. So I'm seeing these things again. They didn't go from nothing to getting into boxcars. It was incremental mission creep. Michael, what do we do? I'm not afraid. God didn't give us a spirit of fear. But how do we sit back when we see those things happening?
5: I'm reminded, there's an Israeli comedian by the name of Yochai Spander. And he said, they said never again, but now it's again. So just let us know, how many times never again? Never, never, never again? Never again, again? So I understand how he feels. But here's the thing. It's not enough just to pray, although I really do believe prayer is an important part of our strategy of dealing with this. But in 1 John 2:21, it says that no lie is of the truth, and there are all sorts of lies out there, and we are not of the kingdom of lies. We are the kingdom of truth. And so we must know not just what the scriptures say, not what the Bible says, that the Lord Jesus is the truth. He is the way, the truth, and the life. But also we just need to know the truth. And so I think it's crucial that we know how to respond. I never argue with Holocaust deniers. I just say it's a historical fact. But if someone wants to read about Holocaust denial, there's a great book. It's over 30 years old. Deborah Lipstadt, Denying the Holocaust.
4: Yes.
5: I think
4: great movie, too. Yeah, it's called Denial. Excellent movie. Excellent. Rachel Weisz is in it. Excellent.
5: It's a great movie. But it's interesting. At the movie's about the trial. She was sued for libel by a terrible Holocaust denier, and it was brought to trial in Great Britain, and a professor of history, Richard J. Evans, at Cambridge, testified there. Then he wrote a book about the testimony that he brought together about the facticity, I guess you would say, of the Holocaust. And the book is called Lying About Hitler, History, Holocaust, and the David Irving Trial. And so Richard J. Evans, Lying About Hitler, Deborah Lipstadt, Denying the Holocaust. People need to read. They need to know the truth. The other thing that we need to do is take a stand. I was told that when there was a synagogue that was being protested for being a synagogue in New York City, there were members of a church that heard about it, and they went and stood between the synagogue and the protesters, and they basically said, if you want to get to this synagogue, you have to go through us. I think more believers need to take that kind of stand, where we're going to be outspoken in defense of the Jewish people. And not only that, to stand against this kind of hatred, we need to know what we're talking about and be able to defend the truth, not defend just defend the Jewish people, but defend the truth of what God says about the Jewish people and defend the truth of what really has happened to them in the past.
4: Isn't it imperative, Michael, that we understand that at its core, this is a spiritual issue? I mean, I always say that Satan is the original anti-Semite. And when we understand that this doesn't come ex nihilo, this is at its core part of the rebellion and hatred of the accuser himself, who will go out of his way thinking that somehow if he can eradicate the Jewish people, there will be no semblance of a Jewish Messiah. Mm-hmm. Try that he might, he's going to fail dismally. But for me, it helps me to cope. So I'm not angry at people. You know, I take this line out of Fiddler on the Roof all the time. So Tevye's arguing with Laser Wolf, and he says, you are like, your ideas I wouldn't give you a kopeck for, but you I like.
5: Yeah.
4: So this is, I love that line because it's a wonderful way to say, I don't like your ideas, but I'm not going to have aught against you, right?
5: Yep.
4: So the idea that we should speak out when we can, I think, is imperative. Going back to your beautiful observation about a church and a synagogue, I had someone come on this program and recommend, because our services are not on the same day, that if a church has a security system to offer a synagogue, look, you're welcome to use our security system on the nights that you have your services instead, so that there's this active way of saying we're supporting you and we're praying for you. You know,
5: I want to say you're right about Satan being the ultimate hater of the Jewish people. And that's taught in Revelation 12. Mm-hmm. The woman there is being persecuted, and the woman there represents Israel. You get the symbols from the scripture. It talks about how she has a crown of 12 stars on her head and the moon under her feet, and she's clothed the sun. What is that? That's the reminder of Joseph's dream about the 12 tribes.
4: Yes.
5: And so she is Israel, and she is persecuted by whom? The dragon, who is the devil, the serpent of old. He hates the Jewish people because the Jewish people are the key to the second coming.
4: Yeah, exactly right.
5: The Jewish people will call on Jesus to return. Jesus said that he would not return in Matthew 23:37-39. He said at the end of the tribulation, he's not returning until Israel welcomes him back, until Israel says, blessed is he who comes in the name of the Lord. So if Satan could destroy Israel, he could have obstructed God's plan before the first coming, he thought, because the Messiah would be born from Israel. And then now he would like to destroy the Jewish people. He's got a genocidal hatred. Why? To try and obstruct the plan of God for the return of the Lord Jesus. So when we hate on the Jewish people, if anyone feels that, just know whose side you're taking on that.
4: Exactly right. Michael, last question. Obviously, because you taught Jewish studies, do you know Hebrew? Can you read it? Can you write it?
5: Sure, yeah, I
4: do. Wow. Wow. Did you speak Yiddish growing up?
5: I did speak Yiddish. My parents were from East. My dad was from Eastern Europe. That was his first language. So Yiddish was my first language.
4: Oh, how wonderful. Say something to us in Yiddish.
5: Zug mir etwas in Yiddish. I said, say something in Yiddish, will you?
4: My Michael, these conversations go too fast. Thank you from the bottom of my heart for doing this regularly with me, because, you know, when we start drifting one way or the other, we just need to go back to the basics, get anchored in the Word of God. And as I said when we started, ultimately, not only do we recognize that Satan is the original anti-Semite, but we're calling into question God's character. That is, it borders on blasphemy as far as I'm concerned, because what we're saying is he's not a covenant-keeping God, that he changed his mind. What he said, oh, forget it. It's all new. It's a new ball game. If you don't know the answer to those kinds of questions, that's exactly why you need to get Michael's book, because it explains the idea so clearly that God did not change his mind between Malachi and Matthew, by the way. Michael, thank you. God has called you, my friend, for such a time as this, because the clarity of your teaching on this subject is imperative. And thank you for giving us some challenges in our prayer. Lots to pray about. Thanks for joining us, friends. That's what this program is all about, to equip you now. I'm going to gently but loving you get you out there in the marketplace of ideas. I'll meet you there. See you next time.
6: Pretty familiar scenario. Man's driving his family on vacation. Let's say they're going from Chicago to California, and his wife gently points out to him she just saw a sign saying, "Welcome to Kentucky." Okay. Kentucky, I don't believe, is between Chicago and California. And repeatedly, the missus suggests that Mr. stop and ask directions. And then she says that four-letter word. You ready? I think we're lost. Oh, will he stop and ask for directions? No. Maybe it's something in the male chromosome. I don't know. Like most men, he's too proud to admit he's lost, and he's probably not going to be getting to California. I'm Ron Hutchcraft, and I want to have a word with you today about lost, but proud. And when it comes to our eternal destination, I think most of us hope to end up in heaven. But do you know what will keep a lot of people from ending up where they hope to? Pride. Yeah, the kind that's just too proud to admit you're lost, that you can't get there on your own. Now, there's a powerful picture of this in our word for today from the Word of God. It's a story I love, actually. It's in 2 Kings 5:1. It's a story about a Syrian general named Naaman who discovers he has the incurable disease of leprosy. Now, none of his victories, none of his fame can help him. So he accepts advice to go to the prophet Elisha in Israel, who prescribes something that is not Naaman's idea of how you get well. Yeah, the prophet says, go wash yourself 7 times in the Jordan River, and your flesh will be restored, and you will be cleansed. Well, Naaman is furious. He says, I thought he would surely come out to me and stand and call on the name of the Lord his God and wave his hand over the spot and cure me of my leprosy. See, the general, I mean, he even brought money to pay for a cure, but the prophet wouldn't take the money. Naaman had his own idea of how he could get cured. Just wasn't God's idea. It wouldn't work. Finally, it says he went down and dipped himself in the Jordan 7 times, as the man of God had told him, and his flesh was restored and he became clean like that of a young man. Now, Naaman would go on dying until he swallowed his pride and did it God's way. You and I go on carrying the death penalty for our sin until we swallow our pride and come to God his way, which is to lay aside all our attempts to get to him through our own goodness, through our religion, through our spiritual connections, and we just go to the cross of Jesus and let him wash away our sins. And let me tell you, only Jesus can. He said, no one comes to the Father except through me. That's because there was only one way to pay your death penalty. Somebody had to die. And Jesus did the dying. We're drowning. We can't possibly swim to God. Our only hope is Jesus, the rescuer. It's in abandoning every other hope of heaven and grabbing him like he's your only hope, because he is your only hope. Don't let your pride make you miss heaven. Being too proud to admit you've never really given yourself to Jesus, even though everybody thinks you have. Too proud to come to your spouse's faith. Too proud to lay aside depending on your religion. Please let this be your Jesus day. And if you're ready to finally put your total trust in Jesus to forgive you and rescue you, would you tell him that now where you are? Just tell him, Jesus, you're my only hope. You died for my sin. I admit I'm lost. You came back from the dead. You can come into my life. You came to find me. And I am yours from this day on. If that's where your heart's at, then our website ought to be your next stop online. Yeah, because that's what it's all about.

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My name is Tom. I thank you for joining me. Some of the words in this next very familiar hymn. This is my Father's world. Oh, let me ne'er forget that though the wrong seems oft so strong, God is the ruler yet. This is my Father's world. The battle is not done. Jesus, who died, shall be satisfied, and earth and heaven be one.

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God can mend. Not always quick, always faithful. He stitches hope into the places that hurt. 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

He will hold me fast. That is Shane and Shane. In 1 John chapter 4, verses 7 and 8, Beloved, let us love one another, for love is of God, and everyone who loves is born of God and knows God. He who does not love does not know God, for God is love. This is Sarah Groves.

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1: Oh,

Chris Tomlin, Amazing Grace, My Chains Are Gone. This bit of wisdom from the late R.C. Sproul. When there's something in the Word of God that I don't like, the problem is not with the Word of God, it's with me. I

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Michael W. Smith, all hail the power of Jesus' name. When tragedy strikes, what's next? 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
1: We're expecting mostly cloudy skies tonight, some patchy fog after 5 a.m., a low of about 62. Wednesday, patchy fog until about

0: God is in charge. That's what Job knew, and that's what Chuck Swindoll wants you to walk away with today. 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During their conversation, both men openly admitted their struggles and how God's grace shapes the way they lead and love. 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I'm Bill Meyer. 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
1: Thanks again for joining us this evening. Revelation chapter 5, verse 12 tells us that in heaven, they are constantly praising Jesus and saying, "Worthy is the Lamb who was slain to receive power and wealth, wisdom, strength, honor, and glory." You see, the angels, the believers who've gone ahead of us, are now praising Jesus. And when you and I praise the name of the Lord, first thing when you wake up in the morning, we are literally aligning ourselves with them. Coming very shortly on Leading the Way, Dr. Michael Youssef continues in the series Empowered by Praise.
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1: We're expecting mostly cloudy skies tonight, some patchy fog after 5 a.m., a low of about 62. Wednesday, patchy fog until about 9 a.m. There is a chance of some showers and thunderstorms in the afternoon, a high of about 82. Cloudy Wednesday night, a chance of some showers and thunderstorms and patchy fog after 4 a.m., a low of about 67. And then Thursday, patchy fog till about 8 a.m. with a chance of showers and thunderstorms and a high of near 85.
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4: Praise works. The praise filled life works. But you have to try it. You have to practice it. You have to exercise it. Because praise will change you, and it's going to change you for good. Because praise will change your life. Praise will change your attitude. Trust me, praise will change your relationships. 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
3: Thank you for joining listeners across six continents for Leading the Way. This is the Bible teaching ministry of Dr. Michael Youssef. Right in the middle of all of the hurried stresses of life, prayers for pressing needs often come to our lips well before praise to God for His grace and His mercy, and that's understandable. But in a moment, Dr. Youssef encourages you to become empowered by praise. So if you're buried in the drama and the weight of where life has you right now, this message will help you see the light and lighten your burden. So listen along as Dr. Michael Youssef begins.
4: In the last message, we saw how God is present everywhere. He's omnipresent, but God's specially present in a unique way, as we saw from Psalm 22, in the life of a praise-filled believer. Today, I want to show you how the praise-filled life can change us and can change us for good. Why am I saying this? Listen carefully. Because praising God is the one thing that you and I will do that lines us up with the courts of heaven. One thing that we do that puts us in the same posture as the angels of heaven. Praising God is the one thing we do here on earth that puts us in agreement with what's going on in heaven. Revelation 5:12 tells us that in heaven they are constantly praising Jesus and saying, "Worthy is the Lamb who was slain to receive power, wealth, wisdom, strength, honor, and glory, and praise." You see, the angels and the believers who have gone ahead of us, all the believers that have gone ahead of us, right now with the angels are praising Jesus. And when you and I praise the name of the Lord first thing when you wake up in the morning, we are literally aligning ourselves with them. Listen to me. When you and I die and get buried in the ground, our praises are not going to be buried with us. They're going to keep on rising forever and ever and ever in heaven. Our praises to God will never die with us. They'll never die. Here's the thing that troubles me the most. It's a sad thing, and I'm sure it troubles you. That all this greatest lie that's perpetuated in our culture, in our society, particularly in the West, you see it in the movies and on television, that when they die, they all go to heaven. I want to say, wait a minute. They can't spend 2 minutes of praising Jesus here on earth. How in the world are they going to praise Him 24/7? Just think about the logic of that. Listen, I want to be upfront with you. I always am. Developing the praise-filled life demands change. It demands change in us. It demands it. And you and I know change is not easy. I know that. Most people don't want to change. Most people don't want to make an effort. They don't want to go to trouble. Most people just prefer their comfort zone and their routine. But here's the good news. Praise works. The praise-filled life works. But you have to try it. You have to practice it. You have to exercise it. Because praise will change you, and it's going to change you for good. Because praise will change your life. Praise will change your attitude. Trust me, praise will change your relationships. Praise will change your perspective, your sensitivities, and even your desires. Someone may ask, well, Michael, how does a praise-filled life change my attitude? How can that be? I'm glad you asked. But before I answer, and I'm not going to duck the question, but before I answer, I want you to know that I'm aware of the fact that there are some people just have a pleasant disposition, and others are cantankerous. But you know what? If you dig deep and find out why that person by nature has a pleasant disposition, you're going to find that person has a grateful heart, is a thankful person. But the question remains, how can a praise-filled life going to change my attitude? Because when you take time to praise the Lord on a daily basis, most likely and most certainly has to be first thing in the morning, you're going to find that it is nearly impossible for you to harbor anger, bitterness, resentment, or hatred. When you take time to praise the Lord on a daily basis, to praise the goodness of God, the mercy of God, and the attributes of God, you'll soon discover that negative spirit toward others and the positive spirit toward the Lord God cannot coexist. One is going to give up, and I know which one is going to disappear. Your praise may start sluggish. I know, I'm very sluggish. But you start anyway, just move your lips. The Holy Spirit will fill them. Just keep moving your lips. Keep blessing God. I know it might start not with a joyful attitude and you're not on top of the world. I understand that, it's fine. But it may start very reluctant even. But as you persist in praise, the spirit of praise is going to lift you up. Why? Because as we saw in the last message, your praise is an invitation to the Spirit, the Holy Spirit of Jesus, not only to come and indwell you uniquely, but when the Spirit of Jesus comes and indwells in you uniquely in the praise, He's going to come and reign supreme. At that moment, you're going to become loving, forgiving, and even praying for those who spitefully use you. I have experienced this too many times to doubt it. I've experienced it too many, and I know many of you have too. As I open my mouth to honor the Lord for who He is, as I bless the Lord for the glorious things He has done, as I thank God for His grace and for His mercy and for His long suffering with me, as I praise God for past provisions, as I bless God for past healings, I find myself uplifted from my current situation. But listen, you don't have to take my word for it. I'm a flawed man. I'm probably more conscious of that than anybody. I'm flawed. I'm a flawed person, but you don't have to take my word for it. Take the word of God for it, okay? I just want you to take God's word for it. So I want you to turn to Isaiah 61. Isaiah 61, it is a prophecy about the Messiah, the Lord Jesus Christ. It is a magnificent prophecy because it took place, it happened, it's pronounced 700 years before the Lord Jesus Christ came into Bethlehem of Judea. As a matter of fact, Luke chapter 4, he goes to his local church, well, they called it synagogue, and he sits down. That's what they did when they read the scripture. He sits down, and they bring the scroll. And what does the Lord do? He reads Isaiah 61. The Spirit of the Lord God is upon me, because He anointed me to bring good news to the afflicted, to bind up the brokenhearted, to proclaim liberty to the captives, and to open the prison door to those who are bound, to proclaim the year of the Lord's favor and the day of vengeance of our God. Look at verse 3, coming up, verse 3, Isaiah 61. To comfort all who mourn, and provide for those who mourn in Zion, to bestow on them a crown of beauty instead of ashes, the oil of gladness instead of mourning. Now here comes the clincher. I want to show it to you demonstrably. And the garment of praise, the garment of praise instead of the spirit of despair. Now, in your Bible, I want you to highlight a garment of praise. I must tell you a couple of things about the garment of praise. You must understand, first of all, the garment of praise is not something you're born with. The second thing about the garment of praise, it is something you put on. And the third thing is, the garment of praise is not good folded or hanging in the closet. It's not good to you. And the fourth thing I want to tell you is, the garment of praise is something you choose to put on. You choose to put on. When it comes to the garment of praise, listen to me. It is something that is given to you. It is something that is offered to you. And because of that, it now belongs to you. It's now available to you. It is now at your beck and call. But here's the clincher. No one can wear it for you. In other words, no one can praise God for you. They may thank God for you, but they can't do the praises that you must do. You have to choose the praise-filled life. You have to decide. Hear me right, please. This is important. True praise is the river that flows out of your heart. And that river is fed by your gratitude to God and thankfulness to God and praise to God. Here's something I hope you'll never forget. Don't ever forget what I'm going to tell you. From God's point of view, He has given us a zillion reason why to praise Him. He's given us a zillion reason why to praise Him. And furthermore, He does give us the desire to praise Him. And wouldn't you know it? Because He gets blessed by your praises, He blesses you back. Isn't that an amazing God we have? Isn't that an amazing God we have? But you're the one who has to do the praising. You're the one who must wrap yourself up with the garment of praise, and you have to do it on a daily basis. You're the one who must keep that garment of praise 24/7. Question: does this mean that you never be tempted to take off the garment of praise? Of course not. Temptations come to all of us. But every time the enemy of your soul offers you a garment of despair, what you do, you overwhelm him with the garment of praise. Amen. Every time he tempts you to put on the garment of discouragement under the guise of just being realistic, you put on the garment of praise and you keep on wearing it. And you keep on wearing it. And let me tell you something. After you get used to wearing silk, hessian will not feel good. But there's something else I need to tell you about the garment of praise. This is not Michael, that's not a preacher, evangelist, or a theologian. The Lord Himself, the Lord Himself is the one who contrasts the garment of praise with the spirit of despair. The one who made us, the one who redeemed us, the one who loved us, the one who died on the cross for us. He is the one who makes that comparison. The Lord Himself does that. And in the Old Testament, when a person is experiencing utter despair, it leads them to tear up their garment, literally ripping the fabric as a sign of deep sorrow. The ripping of the fabric is a sign of the ripping of their hearts, and how they are heartbroken is a sign of being emotionally torn by sadness. Let me give you some biblical examples of the tearing of the fabric is a symbol of the tearing of the heart. That's why Joel says, tear your hearts, not your garments. For example, you find in 2 Samuel chapter 13, Tamar, the daughter of King David, when her wicked, evil stepbrother raped her, she tore the ornamented robe in despair. In Job chapter 2, verse 12, when Job's friends saw what happened to him, they couldn't help it but tear their own clothes. In Ezra 9:3, when Ezra saw the unfaithfulness of God's people, he torn the tunic and the cloak. Question, what is Jesus' message? When he sat in his local church and opened the scripture to Isaiah 61 and says, this has been fulfilled in your ears, meaning this prophecy now fulfilled in me, the Messiah. I am the one of whom Isaiah 61 is speaking. And he says this to them. And first of all, they're kind of not very responsive. But then later he told them a story from the Old Testament that indicated that he came to the Gentiles as well as to the Jews. And that's when they took him into this precipice in Nazareth and they want to throw him down. What do you mean the Messiah came to save Gentiles? He's only come to save Jews. But what is he saying? Why did he sit there and read that chapter of Isaiah 61 and Luke chapter 4? Because he's telling every one of us that in him, the Christ, you can exchange your torn garment of sadness with his garment of gladness. That in him, the Christ, you can replace your garment of despair with his garment of praise. That in him, the Christ, you can throw away the garment of sorrow and cloak yourself with his healing and the garment of his power and forgiveness. In him, the Christ, you can cover up your nakedness of discouragement and despair with a beautiful garment of joy. Now, beloved, it is only in the lifting up of the name of Jesus that evaporates the cloud of discouragement. I don't know of any other way. It is when you move your lips in praise and worship and adoration on a daily basis that he moves his power and his strength and his joy in you. It is when you fix your eyes on Jesus and Jesus, the praise of Jesus, well, he changes your desires, he'll change your relationships, he'll change your perspective, and he will change your sensitivities. Well, if that's not enough, let me give you another reference from Isaiah 40, beginning at verse 28. Mark it down. I'm going to read it for you, but mark it down. Do you not know? Have you not heard? The Lord, the everlasting God, the creator of the end of the earth, he will not grow tired or weary, and his understanding no one can fathom. He gives strength to the weary, and he increases the power of the weak. Even youth will grow tired and weary, and young men will stumble and fall. But those who hope in the Lord, can you say that with me? Those who hope in the Lord, they renew strength. Hallelujah. They will soar on wings of eagles. They will run and not grow weary. They will walk and not faint. Well, I need to tell you a true story as I conclude. His name was George Frederick Handel. He was all alone in his room one day, feeling depressed, discouraged. Actually, he was feeling thoroughly and utterly dejected. He was despondent and he was weary. His soul was sick within him. You see, earlier, a few days earlier, his orchestra was thrown out on the street after rehearsal. The next day, the concert audience jeered him, and he convinced himself he is nothing but a failure. He is just utter failure. He felt there was nothing left for him but to leave London. And while he's in the middle of this dark mood of despair, there was a knock on the door. interrupted his despair. A friend came with a manuscript for an oratorio. And he asked Handel, would he please write the music for it? Handel refused. He said, it's over. I'm done. But then he took a second look at it, and he saw the title, Messiah. Messiah. And Handel did love, praise the name of Jesus. He loved the praise of God. So he read it, and all of a sudden, he literally recovered, because the spirit of praise began to cover him like a blanket from head to toes. And he immediately went to work 3 straight weeks without a break. And he came up with what we know today as Handel's Messiah. Hallelujah, hallelujah, hallelujah, hallelujah, hallelujah. And thus, my beloved friends, the garment of despair was replaced by the garment of praise. Today, you and I and millions of others around the world can be blessed with that magnificent music, the so-called Handel's Messiah. And it was born out of the spirit of despair being replaced by the garment of praise. Beloved, would you listen to me? I'm about to finish, so I don't want to lose you in the last couple of seconds, okay? There is no telling how God can use you and every single person at the sound of my voice. Yes, you, at any age, at any stage, at any condition, and in any place. He can use you. The question is, will you say, yes, Lord? Yes, Lord. I will take the garment of praise every day. Have it cover me. And I will live the praise-filled life.
3: 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We thank you for taking time in your day for leading the way.
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1: 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What's more precious than gold, but can also be worthless? Something God tells us to seek, yet something we shouldn't pursue on our own. Coming very shortly on Turning Point, David Jeremiah takes a closer look at the answer, and that's wisdom. Both the wisdom that comes from God and the wisdom that comes from the world.

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2: We're expecting mostly cloudy skies tonight, some patchy fog after 5 a.m., a low of about 62. Wednesday, patchy fog until about 9 a.m. There is a chance of some showers and thunderstorms in the afternoon, a high of about 82. Cloudy Wednesday night, a chance of some showers and thunderstorms and patchy fog after 4 a.m., a low of about 67. And then Thursday, patchy fog till about 8 a.m. with a chance of showers and thunderstorms and a high of near 85.
3: What's more precious than gold, but can also be worthless? Something God tells us to seek, yet something we shouldn't pursue on our own. Today on Turning Point, Dr. David Jeremiah takes a closer look at the answer, wisdom. Both the wisdom that comes from God and that comes from the world. With the conclusion